0: Here's something that keeps a lot of parents up at night. Kids are growing up with more access to information than ever before in history. But most of the content is calculated to keep them distracted, make them mad, and keep them scrolling. Not help them think for themselves. 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And I love that WorldWatch doesn't talk at kids. 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
3: 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An Amazon cargo plane crash at Miami International Airport is under investigation after it overshot the runway, killing five people. Injuring five more.
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24: I called the dealership and they said 200, but
25: the car's worth 200. That's what they would give you for it?
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2: More violence on the Strait of Hormuz. I'm Tom Graham, Fox News. The U.S. military launching fresh attacks on Iranian vessels as the administration claims traffic and oil flow is ramping back up in the busy Strait of Hormuz.
3: American attack aircraft opened fire on three Iranian oil tankers, disabling two, sinking one. Energy Secretary Chris Wright says more oil is now moving through the Strait of Hormuz, including 18 million barrels over a 24-hour period last week, but admitted the average is lower than that. The reduced flow through Hormuz sending U.S. allies scrambling for alternatives. But Democrats say there's no end in sight.
2: Fox's Lucas Tomlinson there. Israeli airstrikes continue to bombard southern Lebanon, targeting Iranian-backed militants.
4: Israeli airstrikes have resulted in at least 27 people being killed over the last few days, according to Lebanese officials. During the strikes, the Israeli military also seized a ridge known as Ali al-Tahar, which sits over a large underground Hezbollah base, 6 miles from Lebanon's southern border. And Israeli officials say it must be held as Hezbollah continues to launch attacks from the area. While Lebanese officials agreed to a ceasefire with Israel in June, Hezbollah is a terrorist group separate from the Lebanese government and was not involved in that deal. Lebanon's president blames Israel for this escalation. Israel says its forces will remain inside Lebanon in a security zone until Hezbollah is totally disarmed. Jessica Rosenthal, Fox News.
2: Houthi rebels in Yemen accusing Saudi Arabia of striking a prison today in the country's north. Seven are dead, including a child. U.S. forces have intercepted and sunk a floating refueling vessel in the eastern Pacific Ocean. That's according to Southern Command. Officials say the vessel was supporting illegal drug trafficking operations and was linked to an Ecuadorian gang. Southern Command says the operation is part of a larger effort to disrupt drug trafficking networks across the Western Hemisphere. 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
7: Music has always been a huge part of our lives. 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

0: Happy Labor Day. I'm off, but I wanted to dig into the vault and share with you an interview with friend of the show, Douglas Murray. Douglas is a best-selling author, columnist, and the creator of the documentary, Douglas Murray Investigates America's Drug Crisis. He joined me to discuss the fentanyl epidemic, the rise of Trank, and how American cities like Philadelphia and New York have become ground zero in this catastrophe. We dove into the human toll, the failures of policy, and whether securing the border could be a first step towards solving this crisis. Now let's get to Douglas Murray. He is the author of 7 books, including The War on the West. He's a columnist at the New York Post, and as I mentioned, also a documentarian of Douglas Murray Investigates America's Drug Crisis. Hey, Douglas.
1: Hey, Will. Good to be with you again.
0: So I watched your documentary. It's 26 minutes. It's a nice length. It's, man, it's something. I mean, we can talk about it, and statistics are cold. And sometimes even listening to someone's family who's been lost to fentanyl, I don't want to say that it's harder to resonate with that, but when you just see firsthand these people choosing to take drugs like Trank and just watching their own skin eat away from them, it's just something to see on your television screen has got to be something to see in person, Douglas.
1: Yes. I mean, I've been looking into this story for about a year or so now. I've always been interested in it because I think that there's something very strange that's happened in America in recent years where we've sort of got used to the idea that, yeah, you know, 107,000 Americans die in a year of overdose deaths. But, you know, well, what can we do about it? I'm sort of stunned by that. I mean, more than 100,000 of your citizens every year dying from a preventable cause should be something that, you know, is way beyond politics. And yet, we instead, it's sort of gone the other way. It's accepted like the weather or something. And it's not a natural disaster. It's not inevitable. And the human misery that it causes, that I saw, and you know, I've seen in a lot of American cities, but I focus obviously on New York and Philadelphia in this documentary and in my recent pieces for the Post, because partly it's because in a city like, say, San Francisco, the drug problem is sort of relatively spread out. In Philadelphia, it's condensed in particular into this one area known as Kensington Avenue. And it's just the condensed version of the much bigger American drug crisis. And you're right, the scenes that you see there are, I mean, it includes injuries and wounds that I haven't seen outside of war zones.
0: And why? So I remember it was, because it's dead. It was a joke mostly of a journalistic institution, Vice. But I do remember Vice doing pieces, and I remember them doing one in Russia on people taking something called Croc. So I think that's where they mixed a lot of like household cleaning products together with some other stuff that gave them a high, and it ate their skin away. And I remember looking at that. I think they became scaly, and then it became abscesses, and they eventually lost limbs. And even then, though, it's like, well, that's Russia. That's far away. You know, There's a different level of, you know, of poverty and maybe even depravity, you know. But this is here. And tell me about Trank. Like, because the images in your documentary, it's the same as what I saw in Russia. Yeah. I mean, it is abscesses and limbs wasting away.
1: Yes. I mean, at least severe necrosis and amputation of limbs or limbs just falling off. Trank is relatively new into the drug supply in the U.S. It's come in the last few years. Philadelphia is a sort of ground zero for it, and it started to spread out from there around parts of the rest of the country as well. It's like fentanyl. It's one of these relatively new things that's come into the drug supply. Some people know that they're taking it. Others don't know. Others don't care, sadly. But yes, I mean, it's the trank that's leading to the worst wounds, but it's the fentanyl that's leading to the most deaths. And that is it's simply because it's more widespread at the moment in America. I mean, this is to do with the supply of drugs into America. And I still don't think that enough American parents and indeed their children realize what has actually gone on with the American drug supply in recent years. This is not... experimenting with drugs now is not like it was in the 1960s, where somebody had a few puffs of marijuana and got into the summer of love. This is a drug supply... obviously coming through Mexico, some of it made in Mexico, much of it made in China, synthetic opioids. And what happens is that a drug like fentanyl, which is lethal in the tiniest imaginable quantities, has found its way into the supply of drugs like cocaine in America, into the supplies of heroin. If you're a habitual heroin user, as I discovered, you might be on 10 bags of heroin a day, but the fentanyl will give you a high because the heroin no longer does it. But if you are somebody who is totally unused to the fentanyl and takes a recreational drug, and as I found out, you know, fentanyl has even been found in the weed supply in America. So, and there are people who have died thinking they're going to smoke a joint and the joint has got fentanyl in it, and they... The catastrophic injuries this causes. I mean, somebody who I spoke with, who's a couple whose daughter died of a, this is one of three professionals in New York who died one Friday night a couple of years ago, because the drug dealer, the cocaine supplier in New York to young professionals, was selling cocaine laced with fentanyl, and he'd cut it himself, so he had total responsibility for that. But one of the grieving parents told me that the people who, that when the first responders, the police, went into her apartment, to her and the other people, it was like they'd been shot in the back of the head. The body just collapses. It's unbelievably dangerous what is happening. And as I say, right, until people realize this and that it's really different from anything we've seen before, this is going to just keep rocketing out of control.
0: Let's take a quick break, but continue this conversation on Will Kane Country.
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0: lot of follow-up questions. I'm going to do one more on Trank before I get back into fentanyl, because I have a lot of questions about what you said about fentanyl. Tell me the why on Trank real quick. Like, so I think you said in the documentary, it's for large animals. It depresses the central nervous system. So what is that? It's an opioid type effect, and people are choosing to take it. And are they mixing it with something, or they're just getting their hands on this horse cocktail and taking it and watching their skin eat away?
1: They're getting their hands on it. Probably not. I mean, I spoke to one addict who sort of said that it has sort of found its way into the drug supply that he had, and he'd been injecting for about 8 years, I think, and he certainly wasn't eager to be taking Trank, but it had ended up in his drug supply. But quite often this seems to happen, like with fentanyl, because the drug that's being cut in to the main drug is cheaper. And I would expect that somewhere back in the line, whoever's cutting the drugs has put in Trank as a relatively cheap substitute for something else, like heroin. But yes, I mean, it's probably...
0: It looks like leprosy.
1: It's like leprosy.
0: It looks like they have leprosy.
1: It's also, it causes this horrific thing, which I saw a lot of in Philadelphia and elsewhere, but particularly in Philly, where people kind of freeze like statues. I mean,
0: I see those videos. They're on Trank, those people?
1: Yeah, a lot of those are on Trank. And they literally just will stand up. They'll remain standing, hunched over, and freeze and just be like that. For ages. And you discover so many interesting and awful things when looking at this subject. But I mean, one thing I discovered was that I spoke to a local doctor who said, you know, well, the thing is, the hospitals aren't very keen on bringing these people in, because if we obviously have a duty to revive them, but they can very often get violent with the medical staff because they've interrupted their high. Now, you and I might think, well, what the hell was the enjoyment you were getting from being a frozen statue on the street? But, you know, we're dealing with a real crisis here.
0: In your documentary, you focused on Narcan, and Narcan is now over the counter. That's the reviver, that you can revive someone who's about to die from fentanyl or opioid. But I've had my own conversations with cops who said, you've got to be careful because they wake up mad. Like,
1: yes, that's right.
0: They're on the edge of death. They're sitting there beginning to hold hands with the devil, right? And you bring them back to the light, life, and they're mad you messed up their high with Narcan.
1: That's right. And by the way, lest anyone think again that this is some kind of fringe problem in America, Narcan, you've just referred to, the thing that can revive somebody from an overdose, it's a nasal ingestion spray, and you just shoot it up somebody's nose and it kind of kicks the brain back to life. Governor Hochul and the health authorities in New York State recommend that all New Yorkers carry Narcan with us. That is the recommended health advice for New York State, that every New Yorker should be walking around with Narcan. Now, you may say, well, why? Because of the enormous number of overdose deaths in New York. Now, again, going back to what I said at the beginning, Will, you know, that's not normal. Or it shouldn't be normal, but that is the health advice for New Yorkers, that because you're likely to stumble over somebody overdosing on the subway, in the street, or at a party, you should have this thing that was previously only used and needing to be used by medical professionals.
0: Mm-hmm. I didn't realize, so I've seen those pictures, and they all come from that Kensington Street in Philadelphia, of those people frozen, like you said. And what's wild about them being frozen is they're so off balance. Like, they look like they would tip over with the slightest push. So I don't know what it is in Trank. It shuts down the central nervous system, but somehow maintains some ballerina balance in there. I don't know how they're standing, is the point. They should be on the ground.
1: I don't know if he overdosed. He suddenly injected just as I was there. And so went staggering down the street, and these bizarre movements, as you said. It's like the body in flight. It's and then he just sort of collapsed down the street and lay there, you know. And one of the sad things about it, a young schoolgirl, a young Black American schoolgirl, walked past, said to me, "Is he dead?" And I was just checking that his lips weren't going blue. I said, "I don't think so." And I know she said, "This is effed up. This is effed up." You know, that was her. This is a schoolgirl. Wow. Like, why is she growing up in a city in which that she's just used to treading over potentially dead bodies?
0: Right. Back to fentanyl. So, you know, the answer is easy, and I think you've already given it to us. I guess the answer is tolerance. But we talk so much about fentanyl and how, like, you know, 1 microgram of fentanyl can kill you. But then you've got in your documentary a guy outside of, by the way, a safe use center, shooting it up himself, fentanyl. He's got a needle, and he's shooting fentanyl into his arm. And I'm like, how is he doing that when we hear all these stories of other people who encounter, even cops, you know, some microgram of it and get killed? And I guess the answer is just tolerance.
1: It's a tolerance thing. I discovered that guy in question. Yes, that was just in Washington Heights. He uses heroin, therefore needs, and the heroin that he takes keeps him, I didn't realize this until then, it just keeps you at a level. It doesn't actually give you the high after a certain amount of time. So the high is sought from the fentanyl. Now, he has a particular tolerance for it because he's obviously doing it all the time. And he burned up the fentanyl, shot it up in front of me on the street, which I didn't ask him to do. He just showed me. And there was a cop car just

0: behind us, and you know, the lights flashing. I was sort of, you know, couldn't believe it really. But I also spoke to a dealer in on camera who said to me that he said that the danger with his clients was that if they're taking heroin plus fentanyl and they go into prison for some other offense, or sometimes a drug-related offense, not often it seems, the danger point is when they come out, because they're immediately trying to go on what they had before. Whereas in fact, if they've had any withdrawal in prison, which they're likely to have done, their tolerance for the fentanyl has gone back down. So he said actually quite often what happens is people come out of prison, they take what they were taking before and they die. So
1: I've heard that about rehab as well.
0: Tolerance thing.
1: Yeah. Yeah, people that go to rehab don't realize their tolerance has been totally adjusted. Do what they did before they went into rehab and die. I want dealers actually. So Douglas, you and I've had conversations about, you know, Israel, Ukraine. I've always made this argument. I don't think we've ever talked about this in particular, specifically in Iran. And I'm going to tie this into drug dealers, but like, I've always seen Iran, Douglas, as a rational actor, meaning, yeah, they have a dystopian, you know, or in their minds, utopian worldview of total Islamic domination. But in pursuit of that irrational goal, they will make rational choices, meaning self-preservation, survival. That's the most, ultimately, at the base, that is the most rational human motivation. Like, if we all understand that everybody on the same page wants to continue to survive, we can at least move forward with some rational steps. That's the hard thing about a suicide bomber. Can't do anything about that guy. He's off the reservation when it comes to reason. The drug dealer is a rational actor. Like, he doesn't want to get busted. He doesn't want to lose his clientele to death. So I've always been curious, you even have that drug dealer who cut his coke with fentanyl, and shocking moment, he's got a text to another dealer saying, hey, give this to some girls and see what happens. It's an irrational act. Now, maybe he's a moron, right? Let's take a quick break, but continue this conversation on Will Cain Country.
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6: News. I'm Paul Stevens. Federal officials in Miami after a deadly cargo plane crash on Sunday that killed at least five people on the ground. Now, as for the crash site,
7: utter devastation. I mean, you can see on the paved surface tire marks that continues through the grass. There's debris everywhere.
6: NTSB Chair Jennifer Homendy, that jet was operated for Amazon by 21 Air Cargo. More U.S. strikes over the weekend in retaliation for an Iranian attack on Saturday.
8: American attack aircraft opened fire on three Iranian oil tankers, disabling two, sinking one. Energy Secretary Chris Wright says more oil is now moving through the Strait of Hormuz, including 18 million barrels over a 24-hour period last week, but admitted the average is lower than that.
6: Lucas Tomlinson at the White House. 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

0: Welcome back to Will Kane Country. I would think that drug dealers, Douglas, wouldn't want to be poisoning their clientele. I would think they wouldn't want to be giving people who don't want fentanyl, fentanyl, because they either risk arrest or death. And so I've never been able to figure out why fentanyl is in things where the client doesn't want it to be fentanyl.
1: So quite often it's simply that the drugs are mixed in, you know, a laboratory, if you want to call it that, in Mexico, and that the standards of hygiene and separation of powers isn't exactly what it could be in a Mexican drug lab. Who'd have thought? So a lot of it is going to be at that point in the supply. The dealer who you refer to there, who killed the three people in New York, it was found guilty of their deaths and sentenced to prison. What he did is that it seemed clear that he knew that he had what he called strong stuff. And then when he didn't hear from the three people he'd sold to that evening, he tried to sell it on to another dealer. He was completely culpable. But you're right that that's relatively unusual. And dealers that I spoke to said that, well, you know, I wouldn't do that. Why would I cut other drugs in? I want the client to remain hooked. I want their business.
0: Right.
1: But I think what people have to realize is simply, you know, maybe you'll get a dealer like that. Maybe you'll get one like the one who was going around Manhattan selling fentanyl-laced cocaine. The whole thing has become such a deadly gamble. And you could say, well, it always was. And that's true to some extent, but not like this. And so, you know, I said in my series of pieces in the Post about this whole crisis that the reason why I wanted to start in Philly and end with that particular story of the three New York professionals was, I don't think this is, Americans, don't think this is other people problem. Don't think this is like lower class, working class, you know, people whose lives aren't in order or anything. No, it may not affect you, but the likelihood it'll affect somebody you know or

0: somebody you love has become very, very high in America. We have a postal service that one dealer said to me is the best and biggest drug supply operation in the U.S. So it's not just big towns, it's small towns, it's everywhere. And this isn't another people problem.
1: Let's take a quick break, but continue this conversation on Will Kane Country.
2: 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Will Kane Country.
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0: back to Will Kane Country. I can't say that I've had, like, anybody in my family or even maybe a one degree of separation to my family who has died of fentanyl, but I think 2 to 3 degrees of separation, the answer is definitely yes. I know this family who sent their kid to college, he bought an Adderall online, dead.
1: Right.
0: I know this family who went to college, bought this Xanax online, fentanyl, dead. Those stories, and we're not talking about the ones that are on the news, they're the ones that you hear at the the barbecue. You know, those stories are definitely around. I mean, they're, I pray it doesn't touch
1: so
0: much closer, but that's the one thing I tell my boys. Do not take pills, any kind of pill. You don't. And by the way, you know, I don't want my boys doing anything, right? I have not heard anecdotally the story of weed that you talk about. I haven't heard that one. The story in your documentary is cocaine. I've heard about the pills. But if it's getting in everything, you know, I mean, I got to be honest. I even watched a documentary. I was like, I'm addicted to Zen. Now, it's a regulated over-the-counter product. That's the nicotine pouches. I'm like, what do I know about what's in it? You know, I mean, everything you're taking at some point, it just gets terrifying.
1: Well, yeah, I mean, the reality of that, at least, you're buying it from a regulated source.
0: Yeah,
1: you know, I mean, the tragedy of the kind of, and I've heard even more since the documentary came out. I've heard from a lot of families across America. And one of the ones that is what you just referred to, which is somebody buying pills in Mexico, for instance, thinking that they are Xanax, and they turn out to have fentanyl. It happened again just a couple of weeks ago. A young college guy went to Mexico on a holiday with his friends and bought something he thought was you know, just going to be a downer, and it killed him. So. You know, I just
0: think in Mexico, those look like pharmacies too.
1: Absolutely,
0: I've been to those.
1: Exactly.
0: They look like pharmacies. Like, you walk up, you're like, this looks professional, you know?
1: Yeah. And sometimes there's even a person in a white coat. You just don't know what it is actually they're selling you. And I just think there's, I'm glad you said that about your kids, because I think one of the things that American parents are going to have to realize is that, you know, this is different. The whole society, in a way, we need to update our software, our mental software, about how we approach this whole issue. And there, you know, I mean, it's such a difficult issue that it's not something I'm particularly dogmatic about. I just say that, you know, that there are some people who think the solution is to make safe use sites or make sure the drug supply is tested more, or there are places for safe injection and so on. And I think that solves a bit of the problem. It doesn't solve the addiction problem. It arguably ignites that. It could help solve the fentanyl poisoning problem. But this is just vast, Will. I mean, as you know, this is just a vast story.
0: And I came away from your documentary.
1: Going through it. You know, I was in Australia recently, and Australia has lots of problems, but it doesn't have this problem.
0: Oh, it doesn't?
1: Well, I mean, no one has the epidemic problem like America. I mean, fentanyl has found its way into other markets. It has cropped up in Scotland. It has cropped up in a lot of countries. But I'm saying that the phenomenon of, like, just accepting that your major cities will have people shooting up on the streets. Almost every other country in the developed world, every country has a drug problem, every country. But if you want to go to, like, find the drug problem in Glasgow, you will have to go and find it, and it's mainly going to be in, like, private houses and so on. But the idea that your streets will be covered with it. And I had some friends visiting in New York a little while ago. And, you know, first morning they're staying with me, we walk out, and a guy coming into my building says, I wouldn't go out right now. I said, well, why? He said, the guy's just shot up there, and he's staggering around. Sure enough, outside my building in New York, the guy's staggering around with a needle. These friends in the UK were like, what? I mean, like, that's normal? I say, yeah, that's kind of normal in New York. Yeah, there's a guy shooting up heroin in his arm and staggering around the street. Yeah, that's kind of normal. But other people don't think it's normal. They just don't.
0: Right. No, and I got to be honest. I'll be honest. I don't see that a lot in New York. You know, I spend 2 or 3 days a week in New York. I'm in Midtown and the Upper West Side mostly, but I don't see that. I'm not rebutting that it exists. I just, you know, your documentary was a little depressing. Well, as it would be.
1: So I'll do a comedy on this subject.
0: Yeah. Well, like you said, like, you don't provide us at the end a solution. And no. I think it's because one doesn't exist, you know? I mean, the easy answer is do the minimum. The minimum would be secure the border best possible. That's not going to solve it all, right? But it certainly hurts that the border's wide open.
1: It is the minimum. Well, I mean, it just is. Everything has to start from there. It's like, how is it that synthetic Chinese opioids have ravaged America? They've got in. And yeah, it doesn't solve everything, but securing the border should not be such. I mean, I also can't understand why it's a partisan issue. Why can't people just agree that if there was a way to save 100,000 Americans every year, this is a good thing to do? And it would be very, very much easier to save those lives if you simply secured the border.
0: Let's take a quick break, but continue this conversation on Will Kane Country.
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0: You've got that lady who's very good-hearted in the documentary, who's trying to help people who are in this situation, and she's basically like, you know, she kind of makes the argument for legalization. She says, you go to a bar, you know you're not going to buy moonshine and go blind. You know, we should do the same thing with drugs, where, you know, at least we can ensure some level of safety, I guess, and regulation to it. Yeah. And I don't know where you are on that. And even as we're talking about, like, I do wonder. Again, I don't know about marijuana being poisoned with fentanyl. I haven't heard that story, but I do wonder, like, well, if that happens, is it happening in New Mexico and Colorado at the you know, the legalized weed stores, or is that a protection mechanism? Right. I'm like you. I'm not dogmatic. I want to secure the border. I do think drugs should be illegal, but I'm not convinced that either of those positions solve this issue.
1: No, I mean, there are people who simply say, well, we you know, the war on drugs has failed, therefore let's legalize. Other people say we haven't really tried the war on drugs. Again, I mean, I would just go back to this point that this is different. This is different from previous drug issues. The problem with the idea of legalizing it, as I see it, is that you have this really big problem, which is, in the end, it's not like going to a bar. You know, you can go to a bar,
0: right?
1: Never drunk rum before. You'll order your rum. It won't be moonshine. And if you order a lot of rum, you might have a sore head the next day. But it's not likely you're going to die. The drugs we're talking about, I mean, whether heroin or, you know, the other drugs that seem to be the major problems, various opioids, these are like, they get you a lot further, a lot faster than any of the things we have that are legal in society at the moment. It's nothing like tobacco use. It's nothing like the use of alcohol. So I find that the idea that you would have these incredibly addictive and lethal drugs sort of tested for that they don't have the ultimate lethality in them of something cut into them, I think would be to introduce an even wilder Wild West into the American drug market. And I don't think it's one that society could actually live with. I think it would cause a kind of complete breakdown. You know, because we've got to remember, a lot of people, they start off by just experimenting. But you can experiment with alcohol, and you know, a lot of people have tricky relationships with alcohol throughout their whole life. But it has nothing like the potency of what we're talking about, the drugs. And, you know, we've seen it in recent years with, of course, the legal opioids that have been available on the American drug market, and the horrors that unleashed across America in terms of addiction. So I don't think that's a good route. And, you know, I have sympathy with the people who say, look, maybe we never will win this war. It's not a winnable war, but it's a war worth waging anyway. I would simply say the most desirable thing is to get it off the streets. That is just basic, you know, it's right to think about the rights of addicts and homeless people and others, but it's also necessary to think of the rights of a population. And if you get a safe use site, yeah, like the one in Washington Heights, go up near your home, around a 10-block radius from that site, there will be needles everywhere. And residents up in Washington Heights have all testified to this, that since the safe use site opened, everywhere around it has gone down. Of course. So I'd say, yeah, think of the rights of these residents.
0: It's almost like, did you ever watch The Wire? Like, create Hamsterdam?
1: Of course.
0: That's what he did.
1: Yeah.
0: He's like, can't solve it, so we're just going to shove it over here into this one area of the city,
1: right,
0: and let them have at it, whatever happens in that area of the city. It's also hard to find that legalization line like you're talking about. I think you're right. I was just in my head thinking maybe the line is something like you can, I you know, I drink off and on. I think I have a healthy relationship with alcohol. I probably, like anything else, would like to drink more or less because I know inherently it's not good for me. But you know people who have, how about this, a not unhealthy relationship with alcohol. You could say the same thing about tobacco.
1: Yes.
0: Maybe you could make that same argument for marijuana. You can't come up with people that have a healthy relationship with heroin, I think, unless I'm open to the rebuttal of that in case somebody knows. But, like, you know, we all know alcoholics. We all know people dying from emphysema. But we also know people who have a social drink and they have a healthy relationship with the vice. You can't find that when it comes to the drugs that we're talking about.
1: No, because for obvious reasons. I mean, one is, again, is the just magnificently addictive quality of it. I mean, you know, there are certain drugs where users will tell you they tried it for the first time and they thought, oh, this is good. This is my drug. And, you know, apart from anything else, you become, you know, I mean, to riff off what you were just saying, I mean, you know, we've all heard the phrase, like, functioning alcoholic. There is no such thing as a functioning heroin user. There's not a functioning injector of hardcore drugs. By nature, it will take over their life. And again, on the toxicity thing, I mean, there's other drugs I didn't have time to go into in this documentary, but other drugs that are sort of seen as being party drugs, where, again, because the strength has upped, it used to be like, you know, 18 months from getting onto the drug to, like, the bottom falling out of your life, which means, you know, you lose all your friends, you lose your partner, probably, and you'll lose your house and your job. Now, the strength of some of these drugs, it means basically your life falls apart within a couple of months. And,
0: jeez,
1: you know, that's not enough time to calibrate, really. That's, you know, like people say, oh, I needed to hit rock bottom. I go, you didn't need your life to hit rock bottom that fast and at a young age very often. So,
0: I mean, last thing, I'm sorry to interrupt. Go ahead.
1: No, I'm saying, so, I mean, this is another example of, like, we have to be wiser to this. Parents have to be wiser to this. Kids have to be wiser to it. But we're dealing in a totally different market now.
0: Streets of Kiev, for sure, and various parts of Ukraine, West Bank, Israel. Where does Kensington and Philadelphia or Washington Heights late at night rank on your "I don't feel so safe where I am right now" scale?
1: Quite high, actually. Quite high. I mean, I've been in
0: plenty
1: of war zones, and one of the things about war zones is that you kind of always, well, at least my view is always, I take the view on rockets and things, which is that it's just a roulette. It may land on you, it may not. But there's a sort of, you know, fatalism about it.
0: Appreciate you jumping on with us today, because after seeing it, I really want to talk about it. Thanks, Douglas.
1: No, it's a great pleasure. Great to see you, Will. Take care.
0: There you go. I hope you enjoyed that conversation with Douglas Murray. We hope you will download Will Cain Country at Spotify or Apple, and I will see you again next time.
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12: Searching for a cause. I'm Paul Stevens. Fox News. An Amazon cargo plane remains wrecked after barreling off the runway Sunday at Miami International Airport, killing at least five people on the ground. The NTSB chair with an update later on today.
13: The crash site of an Amazon cargo jet is being investigated one day after the plane went barreling past the runway, killing several people. The National Transportation Safety Board is now on scene. The Boeing 767 landing Sunday afternoon around 2 p.m. local time after flying in from Puerto Rico. It slammed through an airport fence and onto a road, hitting several cars before catching fire. Officials say some victims were trapped inside and under vehicles. The pilot and co-pilot were also trapped inside the aircraft.
12: That is Fox's Dana Marie McNichol in Miami. The plane involved in the accident was originally a passenger jet. It also flew for several airlines before a conversion to a cargo plane, officials say, in 2015. The Pacific spawning several hurricane and tropical systems this season. The latest now a powerful storm, Hurricane Lowell, expected to impact some of the Hawaiian Islands.
14: Hurricane Lowell is on final approach to its brush with the westernmost Hawaiian Islands. A hurricane warning is in effect for Kauai County. That means hurricane conditions are expected on Kauai or the nearby islands later tonight. The peak impacts are due around midnight Hawaii time and continuing into the overnight hours. Very heavy rain is forecast too, up to 14 inches on Kauai. That could cause mudslides and flash flooding. The same on the big island that was so hard hit by Hurricane Lala earlier this year. In Miami, I'm Brian Norcross, Fox Weather.
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0: An emergency has been issued as Hurricane Lowell barreling toward western Hawaii. A big, big weekend in college football. When we hit the man cave, we'll go through all of it, but we got a sneak peek in the first hour. I'm Kate Delaney. Hope you had a great Labor Day as we swing into the rundown here at the top of America tonight. Yeah, so the thing that everybody is talking about, of course, is the gas prices. And especially if you were traveling to any place on Labor Day of any significance, the average price of regular gas, $4.14 a gallon. And it was on Labor Day even a little bit higher than that, a couple of pennies more. And especially depending on where you live, you know how that goes. If you're one of my friends in California, we got a ton of you listening, including a lot of my personal friends. I mean, you're all my friends, but my tight friends who live up and down the peninsula and also live in Southern California do nothing but whine to me about almost $6 a gallon. Wow. And then diesel is the average $5.85 a gallon. Of course, prices shot up after the U.S. and Israel attacked Iran in February. Really haven't settled down since. Crude oil traffic through the Strait of Hormuz, that is the major cause. It's plunged, and Iran has refused to reopen the waterway. You know the scenario. You get it. Chris Wright was part of the Sunday Swirl, and that's the talking heads that are on the stations that are cable stations and, of course, the regular big three stations. And here's what he had to say about prices and where they're headed.
1: We consider all options of how you can move prices that are favorable for American consumers. But right now we're leaning in on maximum production, energy addition. Again, in gasoline, in diesel, in the electricity sector, the way to solve a supply shortage is to grow supply.
0: All right, grow supply. And he's saying that's exactly what the administration is doing. That's where the focus is. And there doesn't seem to be any end in sight yet or any positives toward any kind of negotiation again with Iran. They're even talking about, well, maybe there has to be another regime change. And once that happens, then things will be different. So, and Iran is saying it plans new Gulf exclusion zones, threatening the U.S. with new missiles, because there was more of that tit for tat that happened over the last couple of days. And so we're being pushed in a lot of different directions because there was a military response from the U.S. to Iran. And this is what it is. Again, it's retaliation. Tehran says time for proportionate retaliation is over for a U.S. strike on Iranian tankers inside the blockade line. So nothing has shifted throughout this very long, long weekend. Really freaky thing happened over the weekend, and that was that Amazon cargo plane crash that happened in Miami. It overshot the runway and crashed into two cars before coming to a stop and bursting into flames on Sunday. Five people were killed and at least five others were injured. All of those who were killed were in the two different cars that were hit. There was an update from the National Transportation Safety Board that happened on Monday afternoon into what caused it to overshoot the runway. It was really a strange thing. And part of that is because they recovered the flight data recorder and the cockpit voice recorder, saying that that helped a lot. Here's some of the audio of what happened when it all unfolded in Miami.
2: Guys, the plane's on fire. Plane's on fire. Put your game faces on. This aircraft overrun the runway. It crossed 67th Avenue. It struck a truck. We do have a patient on the ground. We're looking at serving the area for more patients.
3: Be advised, we have three patients appear to be two blacks. We have two blacks and one red. Make this an MCI.
2: We're out of water. We have to back up.
0: Yeah, what the NTSB says it's looking into as it continues to investigate, is they're looking into whether, you know, breaking into specialized groups. So covering human performance, airplane systems, power plants, air traffic control, aircraft performance, structures, airport survival factors, all kinds of areas. And one area they're specifically interested in is whether an engineered materials arresting system, that's what they call it, known as EMAS, very well known, should have been installed at the end of the runway, and whether it could have made a difference. It's just a crushable, lightweight material placed at the end of the runway to stop safely and any kind of aircraft that overruns it. And it's not required at every airport, and they don't have it. So they're looking into that, and they're looking into a couple of other things, too. It's very strange to see this plane manufactured in 1994, how it went through and how, boom, it just didn't stop. And so they're looking at that, too, the age of the plane. And just, again, the incidents of the past and trying to prevent one in the future and all of that mixed in between, and still gathering more of what they call the crucial evidence before they completely nail what it is that happened. I'm telling you, you see that plane, it is very, very sad. Meanwhile, let's go inside the courtroom. This was a big one heading into the weekend, because we've been talking about it, of course. Lindsay Clancy in the court of public opinion. Is she guilty? Is she innocent? What should happen with her? Well, after five grueling weeks of testimony, 38 hours of deliberations, the jury deciding the fate of Lindsay Clancy came up with nothing. Here's what the judge said.
4: Members of the jury, at this point, I'm going to declare that the jury is deadlocked. And I'm going to declare a mistrial.
0: That's it. So it's a mistrial, which means this will happen all over again, right? And remember, she killed her three children, Kaylin and Dawson and Cora Clancy, and then jumped out the window trying to kill herself. The issue is whether it was postpartum psychosis, and can that be the reason why, or is she criminally responsible? So the reaction to this was far, swift, and wide, and so this happens all over again. It was an 11-1 split. The defense attorney thought that it was in his favor, that he would have won the case. But whether he would have or not, I mean, look, the prosecution called more than 70 witnesses during its case trying to prove she deliberately murdered her children and that she still understood right from wrong and could conform her actions to the law even while struggling with her mental health. And in the months before the killings, multiple medical providers gave Clancy various prescriptions that were frequently changed at her request to address her anxiety, insomnia, and a growing list of reported side effects. So not quick and easy. This will go once again back into a courtroom eventually. All right, coming up on the flip side, odds and ends, including a familiar voice stepping away from a very popular show, and an old man becoming a daddy.
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0: Yes, do we have a great odds and ends for you this time around? I'm telling you, hard to beat this one. And because so many things happen, that's why we call it odds and ends. There's some things that happen that are peculiar, that are funny, that make you laugh out loud and make you scratch your head sometimes. So the USS Lincoln, there was so much controversy, of course, over that. And were the sailors not being treated correctly? And were they suffering from the lack of food and too much time abroad? Well, the sailors aboard the USS Abraham Lincoln, of course, finally got that leave, hitting Thailand, and now they're headed back home. They had been out to sea for a straight how many months? A long, long time. And that long, long time is what started the controversy, the 200 plus days. Now it's not a controversy because I say it's over, right? But it was interesting to hear what the sailors said when they were asked about what's it like after all that time at sea, and now suddenly here you are on land again, and here's what some of them said.
1: The food's much better.
2: It's so good to see the sun.
1: Seeing greenery, like the trees around us now, is like something I like a lot and haven't seen much of for all of this year.
0: Well, you do have to think about that, right? I think I've talked about this. I know I've talked about this. My husband was on the USS Stennis when they launched. So he was part of the crew that, launched the ship from San Diego. Then they were in Virginia. And then they were chasing Saddam Hussein. And they were out in the Mediterranean for 9 months. They were supposed to be able to dock, and they did. As he explained to me, they did come in a few times, which is what the big difference is. This did not happen with the USS Lincoln. They were out to sea the entire time for that 10 months, which is rather unusual. But unusual circumstances happen with the situation with Iran, which was then tacked on to them and where their location is. But nevertheless, now they are headed home, and headed home means California. Sir Tom Jones, you know who he is, right? Of course you do. You know one of these songs. Like, check this one out.
3: She's a lady. Oh, oh, oh, she's a lady. Talking about the lady.
0: Yeah. And the lady is mine. He, of course, is 84 years old. I say, of course, because he's been on this UK Voice, which is super popular for, and that's where it originated, as you all know. And he has been urged by a number of disgruntled viewers to retire after a weekend semifinals that went a little bit awry a couple of years ago, but he didn't retire. And now I guess he is going to retire from his role as a judge and do something a little bit different with the show. But at the age of 80 plus, he, older than 84, he served as a judge on The Voice UK for a long time, mentoring contestants and helping select finalists and performing alongside other judges and contestants, and had some pretty big highlights, including a duet with Leanne Rimes performing the Everly Brothers classic Let It Be and whatnot. But he definitely reminds me of Simon Cowell, right, who also is retired from the UK and the US version of it. But Jones's decisions as a coach just sparked a lot of debate. So nevertheless, for his 6-decade-long career and his electrifying performances, mentoring talent, critics and fans, and all of that in between, we'll wait to see what is next for him after this retirement from The Voice. Don't talk about retirement when it comes to having babies and Kelsey Grammer. Yes, he has confirmed he welcomed another baby. His wife did. His 8th child overall at the age of 71. He and his wife, Katie Walsh, are parents to a new son named Christopher. So he was on a Pod Meets World. He was on an episode of Pod Meets World, and he talked about having his fourth child. So with this wife, with Katie Walsh, they've been married since 2011. They have daughters Faith, 13, sons Gabriel, 11, and James, 8. But check out the age range. With his other wives, he had Spencer would be the oldest at 41. That was with wife Doreen Alderman. Greer is 33 with his ex Barry Buckner. Mason is 24 and Jude 21 with his ex-wife Camille Grammer. Wow, so that's a whole lot of kids. But this isn't unusual for Hollywood people, like Robert De Niro, Al Pacino, also having children in their 70s plus. So, yes, it's true. A dad again, a dad to 8. Here's the thing, that baby, think about it. 71, and he'll be 81, right, when the baby is 10. 91 with when they're 20. I don't know. Maybe there's something about age and this segment, Odds and Ends. Maybe he's going to be like Rudy McNally, who turned 100 skydives and drives. How about you? Yeah, it's a mic drop to me. She lives in Northern California and says the key to life is that probably that she spent so much time outdoors and ate pretty healthy because everything was from the ground. They didn't have a lot of chemicals on it. And plus, she skydives and does all kinds of outdoor activities. At the age of 100, she just did another one. Take a listen.
4: Out there flying, and it's a wonderful experience. And for me, it was exciting and ready to go again.
0: Wow. Okay, so this is the thing. She lives in Roseville. And she also drives, shops, does all of that herself. You know, I mean, maybe someone comes along with her occasionally, but that's because they want to come along. She doesn't live in assisted living or any of that whatsoever. She does have family members that live nearby, but how wild is that? And it reminds me of some people that I've come across in my journey in life that are similar to her, that are in their 90s, in their, you know, 100 plus, and man, they are still living the good life. And she also says part of it is doing something you love no matter what. So she grew up in Vermont, always wanted to be a nurse, and that's exactly what she pursued, was a nurse while she had her family and continued to do that as long as she could until she retired from that, and is very, very active. But so much of it, I think, also is the food, because she said that over and over again, is she, the things that she eats, she tries still even not to eat a lot of things that have any kind of chemicals in them, because that makes such a very, very big, big difference. All right, Hurricane Lowell. Let's hope that, you know, you can never predict with these things, as we all know. The conditions are rapidly deteriorating in Hawaii's western islands because it's drawing nearer. Some of the outer rain bands are lashing Hawaii with the heavy rain and the dangerous surf, the things that happen then. And especially on Kauai, late on Monday afternoon, multiple rivers were reaching flood stage, and people that live there were urged to, you know, shelter in place because you had flooded roads on Oahu, where the tropical warning is already into effect. But the way those islands are situated, it's the third storm in just over 3 weeks to target Hawaii. So El Nino supercharges the Pacific hurricane season. That's where they're really seeing it. Lowell is a Cat 2 hurricane as of Monday afternoon. Winds about 110 miles an hour. Something to definitely watch. I mean, they're getting the water, and it's a question of where the turns happen as it gets closer and closer. And a lot of times, you know, that is the part that is very, very unpredictable. Just you're watching, it looks like it might skirt, and then suddenly it comes in closer, and then there are areas that get swamped and get hit. And when you combine the water, of course, with the wind, that's when it's absolutely, absolutely the worst. All right, we're talking about one of my favorite things. It reminds me of Girl Scout days. It's a food that you eat that has marshmallows and chocolate and graham crackers. And oh, but wait, so much more. Now there's so many different ways people make s'mores. We're talking about celebrating the history of s'mores next.
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13: News. I'm Ted Lindner. More U.S. strikes this weekend in retaliation for an Iranian attack on Saturday.
14: American attack aircraft opened fire on three Iranian oil tankers, disabling two, sinking one. Energy Secretary Chris Wright says more oil is now moving through the Strait of Hormuz, including 18 million barrels over a 24-hour period last week, but admitted the average is lower than that.
13: Fox's Lucas Tomlinson. The investigation continues in Miami after a deadly cargo plane crash Sunday that killed at least five people.
15: We were able to recover the flight data recorder and the cockpit voice recorder that is going back to the NTSB.
13: That's NTSB Chair Jennifer Homendy. That jet was operated for Amazon by 21 Air Cargo. 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

There's no question it's one of my favorite treats and the rest of America's too. 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

0: Speaking of those unique flavors, tell us more about that. You developed a s'more for every state.
1: Yes, we sure did. It was a very fun assignment. We took inspiration from local ingredients and regional specialties. Everything was fair game. Every recipe starts with Hershey's chocolate and a marshmallow paired with a sturdy base, whether that's traditional graham crackers, a pretzel crisp, or a cookie, and then finished with a uniquely local twist. A few favorites included Colorado's Trailblazer, which takes some cues from classic trail mix, Alaska's Aurora Smorialis, which has a fun coating of glittery sugar, and Georgia's Just Peachy Combo. The bruleed peaches really push it over the top. It was such a fun, creative challenge to dream up and test all 50 of these recipes, and it really shows how versatile the classic Hershey s'more can be.
0: Yeah, I bet. How cool is that again? And you took these recipes on the road, right?
1: We did. To bring them to life, we traveled everywhere from the CMA Fest in Nashville to the National Cherry Festival in Traverse City, Michigan, and just this past weekend at the Oyster Fair in Connecticut. A lot of the people we met on the road this summer talked about the memories that a classic Hershey s'more can evoke. Whether they're enjoying s'mores at the beach or in their own backyard, they described those shared moments of joy around a campfire as their happy place. It was fun talking to people about their s'mores traditions and preferences and what makes for the perfect s'more. So Hershey's decided to use these conversations to help finally settle one of the biggest debates. Are Americans Camp Gooey or Camp Toasty? Camp Gooey believes the messier the better, a lightly toasted marshmallow that's soft and oozing out the sides, while Camp Toasty loves a dark toasted marshmallow with a little bit of structure and a hint of smoky flavor. I'm Camp Toasty, my kids are Camp Gooey.
0: Ooh, I'm Camp Toasty. What was the verdict?
1: Well, thousands of people cast their votes on site during our s'mores tour and through nationwide polling. We also asked the huge social communities of Country Living and our sister brands Delish and Good Housekeeping to weigh in. And we finally have our answer, with Camp Toasty edging out Camp Gooey. Of course, anyone enjoying a s'more is a winner. The debate itself is just part of the fun.
0: Nice. Where can we go for more information, Rach?
1: Yeah, you can go to Hershey's S'mores Across America recipes. You can find them at countryliving.com. 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They're delicious.
0: I'm starting tonight. Thank you so much.
1: Thank you.
2: It is really amazing the things that you can do with the ingredients that we just talked about there, even the basics, but other things that are added to it, like sprinkles or variations of what you can put inside and things that mostly you sprinkle on top, or the ways that you use different kinds of graham crackers, some of them more the cinnamon variety, you get it. But it does bring back childhood memories. I've asked people, do you know what a s'more is? And almost every person I've asked, in fact, I'm going to say everyone but one knew exactly what it is. And they get a smile on their face and they recall having them camping, or they still do eat them in the backyard or when they're around a campfire or whatever. I think that's what it really makes you think of. And it was Labor Day weekend, and I bet a lot of s'mores were fired up across the U.S. All right, also fired up are people who are into college football, and there certainly are a lot of those people. So there was some controversy. And this one, how about this one, the way this is ending? A couple of seconds left on the clock, but it looks like, and you can't say that for sure because a second is a second. I'm going to tell you why. The Florida State SMU battle, the Seminoles and number 19 Mustangs, didn't have technology for most of the first half after a 100-minute power outage at Doak Stadium. With 2 seconds on the clock, the Mustangs are beating Florida State 27-24. My sister-in-law and her whole family went there. They talk about Florida State all the time. So this is crazy that they had this strange outage, and it made it really, really, really crazy. And this was a critical ACC opener. The Seminoles had the benefit of a weak Zippo tune-up game, week zero, but it was kind of lackluster in a win over New Mexico State. So this is a little bit different, and they're not pulling it out. The Mustangs beat them because it's now official. As it leaves my lips, SMU, huge win for them. They just beat Florida State 27-24. four. Wow. How about that?

0: that. If you had the under, you would probably have liked that game. All right. Here was a really big controversial finish. Western Michigan took on Michigan, but officials put back 1 second on the clock after an incomplete pass, allowing Bryce Underwood to find J.J. Buchanan for a 47-yard score to salvage that game that ended 13-12 on a Hail Mary pass, the final play on Saturday night. And Western Michigan, they were celebrating. They thought they won. It was like, oh, no, no, no. They go back and they look and said that there should have been a second that should have been back on the clock. And it looked like the Broncos had this historic upset, and they did not have that. Because what happened is a prior Hail Mary attempt from Underwood sailed out of the back of the end zone with the clock on the television broadcast showing zeros across when the play ended. But the officiating crew went to the monitor, and they determined that 1 second remained. How unbelievable is that? I mean, it was, on the other end, you could say it was a historic throw and catch. Michigan would have been a catastrophic beginning for them. And this is the Kyle Whittingham new era, right? So Western Michigan distraught. Michigan happy that they escaped with the win. And the Big Ten officiating crew having a lot of question marks swirling around them about a bounding call that appeared to have no justification in the moment, right? I mean, here's the thing. In the end, they'll say this was the right thing. This is what should have happened. Never, ever, ever without controversy. That's what I'll say. So there were some upsets, and there were some blowouts that were expected. Another thrilling game, and I know there's people listening in this audience that are alums of both of these schools or fans just of the schools, because we got great listeners in Mississippi. Ole Miss knocked off Louisville 41-38. That was a close, interesting game as I watched a whole bunch of that game. And what happened is, of course, again, it always comes down to those. It really does. It comes down to clock management. And sometimes a foot is just a foot, or is it not? But Lucas Canario kicked a 48-yard field goal as time expired to give ninth-ranked Mississippi that win over the Cardinals on Sunday night. And it's interesting because it turned into a second-half thriller, that's for sure, as the Ole Miss Rebels coach, Pete Golding, called it a heavyweight fight. And that's a good way to describe it. There were so many changes that happened in that game. Then there was the blowouts, and there was plenty of them, like Notre Dame, ranked fourth at Lambeau Field, blows out Wisconsin 41-13. Then there was also the score between Alabama and East Carolina. This is what you would expect it, right? At Bryant-Denny Stadium in Tuscaloosa, Alabama, 48-10. That was the final. Let me give you some other ones. The other blowout games include Ohio State, ranked number one. If Ball State had beaten them, boy, we would really have something to talk about. 56-3. And there were a lot of games that were like that, because you look at who the opponents were and whatnot, and that's, again, like when Georgia takes on Tennessee State. So 63, they win this one in Athens, 63-3. Then you had close ones like Auburn and Baylor. And this was a thriller in Mercedes-Benz Stadium in Atlanta. Auburn pulled it out 17-16. And once again, you're looking at the edge of your seat kind of action where we're not sure what's going to happen, but it was a 2-point stop that happened that changed things there. Safety Eric Winters spared the Tigers from a week one upset, just inches short of a 2-point conversion with 9 seconds on the clock. So that preserved that win. And yeah, that would have been a whole different scenario if I had, if this had ended a different way and I had said they were able to get that in. And that's kind of like the way it went. I know we got fans in Oregon knocking off Boise State. They're number two, of course, in any poll. 34-27, the final in that one. We got a whole bunch of other scores, too. If you're here for the second hour, we have it all in the man cave. Again, in our second hour, if you miss it, you can always go to katedelaneyradio.com and you can click on the podcast.
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6: Now let's talk about the mail. 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
0: 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And click on contact, and then that's it. 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So let's go to our first one. This is Jake listening to us, 1490 AM, KMET, Smart Talk 98.3 FM as well, in the desert in Palm Springs. Uh-huh. I love it. I do. I really like that area. I've spent a bunch of time there. So anyway, shout out to everybody listening to us in that audience. Question is, hey, Kate, I actually wanted to just kind of give you a shout out on this Labor Day weekend and say that I enjoy the show. Ever since you've been on the station, I've been listening to it. And I'm wondering what you make of all of the noise that's happening on the Pacific side of the hurricane ledger. And of course, now we see that Hawaii, one of my favorite spots, is now kind of moving along with yet another possible direct hit from this Lowell. And I have a daughter that actually lives in Oahu, and they're taking cover, but they're used to this kind of thing. But I just wonder if this is going to be the year that the Pacific side of where you can get that hurricane action is going to be much more active than on the Atlantic side. Well, you know what? They do the predicting deal, right? So they lay out all the names of hurricanes. They look at what the season is supposed to look like. And they do, and it's funny that you say that about the Pacific. They mostly, when you look at the National Hurricane Center, it seems like they're always talking about the Atlantic, right? They're talking about what the predictions are for the Atlantic side way more than the Pacific side. But you're right, it is more active. In fact, I was just looking at the tropical possibilities for the next week, and there's no disturbances on the Atlantic side. But yet, look at what's happening on the Pacific side. You had Marie, you have Lowell that's coming closer to, well, now it's like on already the outer band smashing into Hawaii. And it does seem like this season is more active on the Pacific side. You look at the outlook, and they do make the predictions. They do make the predictions, break them down for both sides, and they do mostly seem to make it scary on the Atlantic side. So NOAA predicted a below normal 2026 Atlantic hurricane season with 8 to 14 named storms, 3 to 6 possible hurricanes, 1 to 3 major hurricanes. And they say it's El Nino conditions. And that's also what's being said for what we're seeing on the Pacific side. El Nino is the big driver, and that it's supposed to be not a big hurricane season overall predicted, but these are predictions, right? And we know it's just like when you listen, when something's coming closer and then you look out and they say, oh, well, this made a turn, we weren't expecting this. There's no exact science. Pretty good, I'd say pretty good, but not an exact science. That would be my best answer, as I've had many weather people on the show, and we've talked to many, many people over the years. And so, I mean, you're still looking at maybe a really good dartboard, but you don't know for sure. You cannot predict 100%. The difference, though, with a hurricane versus other events is, as it is getting closer, people can make decisions to take cover, to leave where they are and get away from the potential danger, even if it ends up not being what they think it could be. You can handicap it a little bit, right, better than you can in other weather patterns. Like tornadoes, just so deadly, you don't know. Hits one part of a state, whips through, giant, depending on how big it is there on the ground for how many minutes. You just don't know. There's more warnings, but there's not anything exact as there is better for hurricanes. All right, this one is from Harry, who's listening to us, WVLK 590 and 97.3 FM in Lexington, Kentucky. Kate, I was thinking of you because you do the thing, the Flightmares, and boy, that Amazon cargo plane, that was freaky to see it on the ground, to see what happened. certainly nobody in those cars expecting that this cargo plane was going to plow into them, and there were a lot of cars. It could have hit even more as it overshot that runway. I've seen now lots of video slices of it on Reddit and other sources, but you had seven people inside an SUV when it overran the runway, and you know, they were just sitting ducks, basically. I mean, it's devastation, and it's unexpected, and it's, you know, not what the kind of phone calls people are that they want to receive, obviously, hearing that kind of a disaster has just hit them. And why it happened and how it traveled, I mean, it traveled 1,300 feet past the paved runway. I used to have a little bird, and I flew it a lot, so Cessna, so I'm always, like you, interested and fascinated by what happens in aviation. But luckily and sadly, it was just two different vehicles that they had that were parked that it hit. I mean, it's a terrible, terrible thing. It is a terrible, terrible, you know, we're talking about, how many times have we talked about blown tires from O'Hare and other places? And this is, they got the flight data recorder, they got the cockpit voice recorder, and they're evaluating all of that. They're looking at, you know, how did that happen? How did they overshoot it that way? There was nothing to stop it. And the one thing that the NTSB always says is, they look at everything, you know, the air traffic controllers, the pilots, the plane, the weather conditions, all those things. And they look at how can we prevent the next tragedy or the next accident? How we look at the recommendations that's the idea is, okay, this happened. What do we do to prevent this from happening again? And yeah, it's strange that it was in Puerto Rico. That's where it originated. And then it hit, you know, hit the runway at 2:00 on Sunday afternoon. Wow. Yeah. Really, really tough. And it was going 128 miles an hour when it went off the runway. So the people had no chance where it hit. I mean, they had absolutely no chance whatsoever. All right, let's move on to another one. How about this one? This is from Brad. We have a couple of Brads that listen to the show. This one is from Brad, who is listening to us on WGSO 990 AM in New Orleans. Hey, Brad. And Brad says, hey, Kate, are you doing that nail the score thing? Because I bet it's creeping up on you like the rest of us. I just did my fantasy football team a week ago with my friends, and I heard you say something about fantasy football, but are you doing Nail the Score? I am doing Nail the Score, and it's very fortuitous that you asked that, because Nail the Score is happening in our very next show. I know. I was like, I don't know why, because I'm paying attention, but I've been like, I'm not ready for this new season. So here's the thing. You can call in on our hotline at 612-465-9695. You're not going to remember that. I'm going to say it a million times. Tomorrow. So our very first Nail the Score is tomorrow in our last segment of the first hour. And then we're also going to have a bonus that I'm going to talk about six times during the year, so that we will have some winners. I know we're going to have some winners. And maybe it's going to be you. So don't forget about it. That's Nail the Score on our next show. Mm-mm-mm. All right, music means we got to dance on out of here. Thanks so much to Jason for his excellent work on the technicals, part of the Minnesota 2, that crew that includes Daniel. And all of you for listening to this hour. Like I said, make it count, everybody.
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10: Action in the Middle East continues. I'm Ted Lindner, Fox News. Israeli airstrikes continue to bombard southern Lebanon, targeting Iranian-backed militants. Fox's Jessica Rosenthal.
11: Israeli airstrikes have resulted in at least 27 people being killed over the last few days, according to Lebanese officials. During the strikes, the Israeli military also seized a ridge known as Ali al-Tahar, which sits over a large underground Hezbollah base, 6 miles from Lebanon's southern border. And Israeli officials say it must be held as Hezbollah continues to launch attacks from the area. While Lebanese officials agreed to a ceasefire with Israel in June, Hezbollah is a terrorist group separate from the Lebanese government and was not involved in that deal. Lebanon's president blames Israel for this escalation. Israel says its forces will remain inside Lebanon in a security zone until Hezbollah is totally disarmed. Jessica Rosenthal, Fox News.
10: Iran announced it's creating an exclusion zone outside the Strait of Hormuz.
12: Not many details so far in this so-called exclusion zone that Iranian officials say they're going to create to really control shipping in the Strait of Hormuz. It comes right after the U.S. attacked and hit 3 Iranian oil tankers, sinking one of them. Now, the parliament speaker of Iran boasted that Iran will continue to be able to retaliate against the U.S. He said it's simple. The oil and gas production chain here is sprawling, accessible, and exposed. Strike our assets and you get struck. The real question remains, how long is Iran's economy going to be able to maintain on a war footing?
10: Fox's Steve Harrigan. Houthi rebels in Yemen accused Saudi Arabia of striking a prison in the country's north. 7 are dead, including a child. And U.S. forces have intercepted and sunk a floating refueling vessel in the Eastern Pacific. According to Southern Command, officials say the vessel was supporting illegal drug trafficking operations and was linked to an Ecuadorian gang. America's listening to Fox News.
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10: A redistricting fight in Missouri hits the U.S. Supreme Court with a ballot deadline looming. Fox's Jared Halpern with more.
17: Missouri Republicans are urging the U.S. Supreme Court to allow newly drawn congressional districts to go forward, while opponents are arguing to keep the map on hold. Emergency filings over the weekend come as a deadline to send mail-in ballots to military and overseas voters is set for September 19th. Missouri Supreme Court blocked the Republican-drawn map and instead ordered a voter referendum on the proposal. The proposed map would give Republicans an advantage in 7 of the state's 8 congressional districts. In Washington, Jared Halpern, Fox News.
10: New Hampshire voters going to the polls to decide who will face off for a Senate seat that's being vacated. Fox's Grinnell Scott with more.
18: The most watched primaries will decide who faces off in November for the U.S. Senate seat Democrat Jean Shaheen announced earlier this year she would give up. Democratic Congressman Chris Pappas will face off against Democratic Socialist Karishma Mansour, while on the Republican side, two former U.S. Senators, John E. Sununu and Scott Brown, will seek their party's nomination. Republican Governor Kelly Ayotte seeks a second term in office. In New Hampshire, the governor's term is 2 years, not four. Primaries will also set the November races for both of the state's U.S. House seats. Gernal Scott, Fox News.
10: Gas prices are up year over year as many Americans were wrapping up their Labor Day weekend plans. AAA putting the nationwide average for a gallon of regular at $4.15. That's nearly a dollar more than the average for this time last year, Labor Day weekend 2025. The price spike is largely blamed on the conflict this year with Iran. I'm Ted Lindner, and this is Fox News.
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0: Yep, coming up, the Man Cave, a popular wide receiver for the Giants, veteran Darius Slayton, on the market. A shocker. They needed to save some cash, those New Yorkers. And number 19, SMU, beating Florida State in a wild game on a Labor Day Monday. I'm Kate Delaney, but before we get to the Man Cave, we start with the rundown right at the top of America Tonight. If you were filling up over the weekend, gas prices well over $4 a gallon. If you were in California and you're listening to me, we got a lot of people listening to us in California. Well, I don't want to hit you with it, but you know it. You're paying $5+ in California. So Americans are struggling with high prices, the pain at the pump. Chris Wright, the U.S. Department of Energy Secretary, making the rounds on some of the Sunday talk shows, talked about where that relief could come.
1: We consider all options of how you can move prices that are favorable for American consumers. But right now, we're leaning in on maximum production, energy addition. Again, in gasoline, in diesel, in the electricity sector, the way to solve a supply shortage is to grow supply.
0: Yeah, but tell that to the people who had to drive. The American Automobile Association said Labor Day weekend travelers were seeing the highest prices they've ever seen for regular gas, $4.14. On Sunday, a 4 cents increase from late August and a 38% increase since before the war began. Here's the problem. It all adds up when you're getting hit with other things. And this is going to be definitely a test at the midterm elections, bringing down prices for American consumers. That's one of the big things. And of course, that was a big promise of the president's during his election campaign, and I'm wondering what's going to happen with oil and where we're going to go with it. But I think some things will be tweaked. I do. It's a question of how fast and when that happens. Meanwhile, this was a really sad thing that happened over the weekend. A cargo plane, an Amazon cargo plane that originated in Puerto Rico, barreled at 128 miles an hour past a runway, the runway in Miami, plowing into a couple of cars and killing five people. Listen to some of what was said in that shock.
2: Guys, the plane's on fire. Plane's on fire. Put your game faces on. This aircraft overrun the runway. It crossed 67th Avenue. It struck a truck. We do have a patient on the ground. We're looking at serving the area for more patients.
3: Be advised, we have three patients appear to be two blacks. We have two blacks and one red. Make this an MCI.
2: We're out of water. We have to back up.
0: Yeah, just utter devastation. And you look at that prime air on the side and how then it finally came to a stop, and it was really shocking. It could have been much worse, but tell that to the families of those that were hit. It hit a van with seven people inside and an SUV when it overran that runway. And the van, of course, was inside the airport perimeter, and the SUV was just outside of it. That's some of the new info we're getting. And there were five people injured, too, along with the five people that were killed. Jennifer Homendy said from the National Transportation Safety Board that she would describe it in one word: devastating, utter devastation. She said, I mean, you can see on the paved surface tire marks that continue through the grass. There's debris everywhere. The van is torn apart. And it must have been devastating inside that. It was a flight, like I said, that originated in Puerto Rico with two crew members on board. And it was the third trip for the plane that day, having gone from Cincinnati to Miami to San Juan before heading back to Miami. And what they do is they look at all the aspects. They look at the plane, they look at the pilots, they look at the weather conditions, they look at air traffic controllers and crew training and try to determine the probable cause at the scene. And as she said, they work to prevent whatever the next accident or tragedy so they can handicap that and not have that happen again. I like what she said. She said, we're in the business of repeatedly investigating an accident or tragedy. Our recommendations are not implemented. Then we're here again and again and again. And that's what we want to happen. That this never, ever, ever, ever happens again. What a sad, terrible, terrible thing. And, you know, it happened on Sunday in the afternoon at 2 o'clock in the afternoon. All right, we move from Miami to a courtroom and a decision. Yeah, exactly. And this decision was Lindsay Clancy, the trial that everybody was focused on for 5 weeks. She killed her three kids. Would she go to a mental hospital, basically, eventually, or will she be found criminally responsible and serve life behind bars? That's where how it could have ended up, but this is how it ended up.
4: Members of the jury, at this point, I'm going to declare that the jury is deadlocked, and I'm going to declare a mistrial.
0: Yeah, so I think, you know, in looking at the amount of time, 38 hours in deliberating, it was 11-1, and now that it's this Massachusetts jury couldn't reach a verdict on whether, you know, this was a criminal thing or whether it wasn't, that she wasn't guilty of that, now it'll be once again a retrial. It's just a question of, by the time you reset that, how long that takes, and then going through everything, most likely, all the witnesses, all the conditions, all the things that happened, the specifics. And it was 5 weeks the first time around, how many weeks for the next time around, but they said they could not reach a verdict, and because they couldn't reach the verdict, that's how it ends up. Yes, so that's it. I mean, it's back again to a courtroom. It's interesting because in following this, once you got past, you know, you get deeper in, it's 2 days, they're deliberating, the judge is giving them instructions again, there's frustration, you can see that frustration, and you just knew this is not, I just knew right after that second day, I don't think they're going to come to a unanimous decision here. It's not going to happen. So we'll be talking more about that in the upcoming weeks for sure. We move from Lindsay Clancy to what so many people in Hawaii are concerned about, and that's Hurricane Lowell. The winds are up. It's expected to impact Hawaii overnight. I've been looking at a couple of maps, and it's the bands already hitting the outer side. They're getting a wall of water, and it's flowing. Is it going to get a direct hit? It doesn't look like, but it's very, very close. You never know. When you track it, that's where you can maybe make a turn, and if it makes a turn, if it wobbles, it doesn't hit Kauai dead on, that would be a very, very good thing. Man Cave next.
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0: Guys, we are in the man cave. Believe it or not, this just wrapped up a short while ago. There was a 100-minute delay, crazy outages, things they were dealing with, technology problems. But in the end, this is wild. Florida State beaten by SMU, 27-24. Yannick Smith, 79 yards to the house as SMU out. Lasted the Seminoles. That is a very, very big win. And it was a wild way to cap off the week, the start to college football. There were other games that were surprises, including Michigan taking on Western Michigan. It was anything but typical. In fact, Western Michigan thought that they had won the game, and for good reason. And the reason why is because the clock had expired, according to the broadcasting clock. But officials restored 1 second of the clock after an incomplete pass allowed Bryce Underwood to find J.J. Buchanan for a 47-yard strike for a score to salvage the debut of new coach Kyle Whittingham, who was asked over and over again about what he thought, and he said there was 1 second on the clock. So I happened to catch this on one of the shows that I was listening to, and I thought it was really, really good. This was on Joe Klatt's show. Mike Pereira, the longtime NFL referee, the former referee, who's always asked about any kind of rule you can imagine, including this one. He was asked about what happened here, and here was his response.
1: A play like this so rarely ever happens, and so I really think that the replay officials in Chicago really got caught up in the play itself and was looking solely at the video that they got to look at. Now, so they're looking at things that it wasn't just the clock, right? And when you listen to them, they actually did a pretty good job, I think, because they said, okay, the person that touched the ball was out of bounds before he left his feet. So therefore, the ball is dead when it touches him immediately. Good observation in all of this, you know, panic type, although they sure seem very calm. But they looked at it, and what they were looking at with the clock that they looked at when the ball was touched by that player, there still showed 1 second on the clock. And so they very calmly went through the whole process of telling the referee, who was a first-year referee in the Big Ten, saying to him, there's 1 second left on the clock. And then he responds, so my announcement is going to be that there is 1 second left. The game is not over. There's 1 second, yada, yada, yada. And they put that second back on the clock.
0: Wow. All right. So there's going to be more conversation still that'll linger, I believe, into the week. But that's exactly how he explained it. It's exactly what happened. I know we have USC alums in this audience beating San Jose State 42-26. I don't think that's a surprise. Utah, where are you, my Utah friends listening on the great KSL radio? 66-14 beating Idaho. You know, Idaho can play spoiler. So it was good in Salt Lake City. There was a big crowd, and it was a rout. So Devin Dampier threw for three touchdowns. Wayshon Parker had the first three touchdown game of his career. And at number 21, the Utes routed the Vandals as I thought they were going to do it. Because remember, Kyle Whittingham moved to Michigan. We were just talking about that. After his 21 years at Utah. So usher in Morgan Scully and his regular season debut. And that's what we call a nice win. Because like I said, sometimes there's just something about Idaho that doesn't matter what year we're talking about. There's always that possibility. I also had some interesting games that I was watching because I was kind of watching and flipping across the board to try to get a better sense of what was going on. LSU knocks off Clemson 51-10. And, of course, there was a lot of controversy surrounding LSU, a lot of conversation about LSU. and the idea that you could have more NFL players come back to the college ranks. But this wasn't what was discussed in the game. In the game, it was the game, right? So Sam Levitt had 113 yards and two rushing touchdowns with a 230 yards and a TD passing for sure. Edge rusher Jordan Ross returning and for an interception for a score, and number 11 LSU rode the what they call lane train to that victory over the Clemson Tigers on Saturday night. And remember, I will say this one thing. He had gotten commitments from two of his former Mississippi players, tight end Daquan Wright and also a defensive tackle Harris, who spent part of the offseason with NFL teams. A Louisiana court ruling cleared the way for him to place them on his roster this week. But because of the opposition from the NCAA and the SEC, he decided not to do so, at least not yet. And he said because he thought the whole story would have been he screwed up the whole team and all of that, it wasn't worth doing that. It was worth the wait, let's put it that way. So that's what it was about, waiting, deciding, okay, I think I'm going to just wait here and see. Arizona fans, it was a battle between Arizona and Northern Arizona. Of course, the Wildcats winning that 35-7. I know we got a ton of those people in this audience, too. BYU crushed Utah Tech 63-7. There were a lot of those kind of games where you knew that was going to happen, and so what was predicted did happen. Like Texas A&M, 50-0, Missouri State couldn't even manage anything at Kyle Field. And then you had some that were maybe a little bit closer than we really thought was going to happen, a little too close for comfort, maybe, let's put it that way. And one of those games was the game that I mentioned where it looked like Florida State was going to win that, but it was so tight anyway, or Duke and Tulane. Duke wins this one, but 17-3. Thought there would have been maybe more of a little bit of a gap there. And then the Citadel beating Charlotte 43-41. And this is really the bigger one. Oregon at number two. Oregon holding on for the win 34-27. Boise State, they're another spoiling team from they're the bigger spoiling team, Boise State. But they held off the possible upset. Dante Moore threw for 378 yards, three touchdowns, and they overcame a very slow start because the Broncos are resilient, and they've won Oregon 16 straight openers. So there you go. And it's 39 straight wins at home against non-conference opponents. All right, let's squeeze in, because we could go on and on about that, and there's so many more scores. Let's squeeze in some baseball. And when we're fighting to get a nice spot in the playoffs, the Diamondback fans know all about that. The Diamondbacks come through with a win over the Royals. It sounded like this.
2: Arenado lines it to center field, and now it's 5-5.
0: And that single was it. That was the capper, of course, for the final run for 5-4 in 10 innings. Yeah, so the Diamondbacks plated four two-out runs in the 10th, including the two on that single by Perdomo. And there you go. You look, like I said, at where we are in the season, the win gave the Diamondbacks a one-game lead over San Diego for the third National League wild card spot. And this is the back and forth that will happen in the next couple of weeks, and then pretty soon the runway ends. There's no time left for anyone to play catch-up. Tigers knocked off your Twins 5-4. This was on the road at Comerica Park. Giants beating the Cardinals 5-4 as well. That also was a road game for the Cardinals. And then you had the Phillies and the Braves at Citizens Bank Park in Philly, and it was a one-zip win for Philadelphia. They've had a really kind of wonky season, and these two teams going at it neck and neck. But Jesus Luzardo struck out 12 and tossed two-hit ball. Very, very, very big for him. In his first career shutout in 150 starts, Kyle Schwarber, who else, hit a solo homer in the eighth inning, and that led Philly to that victory. So the Phillies split a four-game series with the NL East leading Braves and cut the division lead to four games. Stay with us. A legendary Bronco stops by for a conversation.
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7: Fox News, I'm Ted Lindner. More U.S. strikes this weekend in retaliation for an Iranian attack on Saturday.
8: American attack aircraft opened fire on three Iranian oil tankers, disabling two, sinking one. Energy Secretary Chris Wright says more oil is now moving through the Strait of Hormuz, including 18 million barrels over a 24-hour period last week, but admitted the average is lower than that.
7: Fox's Lucas Tomlinson. The investigation continues in Miami after a deadly cargo plane crash Sunday that killed at least five people.
9: We were able to recover the flight data recorder and the cockpit voice recorder that is going back to the NTSB.
7: That's NTSB Chair Jennifer Homendy. That jet was operated for Amazon by 21 Air Cargo. 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
0: was to sit down with Carl Mecklenburg, nicknamed the Albino Rhino, an American former professional football player, a linebacker for the Denver Broncos in the NFL. He is just an incredible person, a great speaker, such a big-hearted humanitarian, and was absolutely an incredible player. He went on to become an integral part of the Broncos' Super Bowl teams, some of the great teams that he was on for sure. So, Carl, thanks for joining us.
15: Thank you, Kate.
16: Where did it all start for you? I mean, you ended up at the, you know, you ended up as a Gopher at Minnesota, but way before that.
15: Yeah, I was 10 years old when I played my first football game, Kate. Oh. My dad was a doctor, and he had rounds that morning, and he came down the field, and I was already off the field. There was maybe, you know, 75 kids that had tried out for football fundamentals. Everybody's mom bought them a jersey, and their helmet had the name written on Sharpie across the front so the coach could keep track of all the little Rugrats.

0: and you just knew this is one of the places you wanted to go, or were you looking at other schools?
1: Yeah, you know, Kate, I was not one of the top players. I grew really late. As a junior in high school, I played JV football. I didn't even make the varsity team as a junior. As a senior, I was All-State as a tight end and a defensive end, but I was only 6 feet tall and 200 pounds, which is not big enough to play major college football, particularly as a lineman, which is what I was. So I went to Augustana College in Sioux Falls, South Dakota. I went on a 1/3 scholarship. They came to my family's house and recruited me. It was late in the season, in the recruiting season, and the coach sat there with the, "Oh, Carl, you know, all we got is a 1/3 scholarship for you, but if you perform for us, we'll bump you up later." And so I went to Augustana, grew 3 inches and 40 pounds my first year of college. Things changed. I got much better, led the team in sacks, played every down on defense in the second year, was a leader on the team, and expected to get the full scholarship. So I go into the coach's room for that debriefing session that every coach has at the end of the season. I sit down across the table expecting to get the scholarship, and the first thing out of his mouth is, "Carl, we know your dad's a doctor. He can afford this school. We're going to take your scholarship away and use it to bring someone else in." So my passion, my mission was already, I wanted to be a great football player. I understood that was a possibility. It just wasn't going to be at Augustana. So I walked on at the University of Minnesota. And when I got there, they had amazing coaching staff. Mike Shanahan was the offensive coordinator. Mike Martz worked in the film room. Tony Dungy was a graduate assistant. I mean, it was unbelievable coaching there. I was able to earn a scholarship after a year and ended up leading the Big Ten in sacks my junior year, tied with a guy named Andre Tippett, who's a Hall of Fame player for New England. But anyway, from there, the Broncos drafted me. And I was the 310th pick of the draft. I was a 12th rounder. Again, I was back to that situation. I felt from day one that I belonged. I just had to prove it to them. But yeah, when you come to training camp, they had 110 guys in training camp, so numbers were duplicated. I had the same number as a starter. That's not a good sign. and the first week of practice of training camp, I got a hole in one of my socks. So I went to the equipment manager to get a new pair of socks. And he said, "What's the matter with the other sock?" He only gave me one sock. So then, once again, I knew where I stood. But I made the team as a third down pass rusher and a special teams player, and actually never played linebacker in my life until my third year in the NFL. I got an opportunity. Randy Redeshar had retired. They switched me over, and it was. I had no idea I could play linebacker, but our defensive coordinator and that coaching staff identified some skills in me that allowed them to think that, and they did what leaders should do, is they put me in a position to be successful.
0: So for you, in making that transition and what you just went through there every step of the way, it shows that you had that resilience. Did you always feel like you were the underdog and here we go again, I have to prove myself, but I know I'm going to do it?
1: Yeah, I think so. I think I had that advantage. So many guys in the NFL come from tough backgrounds. They've had to overcome their whole lives. And if you don't have that as part of your personality, the NFL is way too hard to just walk in and, you know, not fail. Everybody fails. Everybody is challenged. Everybody has to overcome and overcome. To me, success is overcoming obstacles on the way to your dreams. That's what it is. And truthfully, if you're not running into obstacles, you're not pushing hard enough. You should run into obstacles.
0: Wow, so it's interesting to say that. So what were the obstacles in really, really embracing that linebacker position, especially when you grew up wanting to smash everybody?
1: Well, the linebacker gives you a good chance to do that. No, it's just a completely different job. A lineman's hand is on the ground. His focus is real tight. He's looking at the ball on a penetrating defense, or he's looking at the nose of the man lined up across from him on a reading defense. That's all he sees.

0: where a linebacker's up, he's off the ball, he's on the balls of his feet, he's got to go either way, got to go backwards, forward, sideways. It was a huge move. Fortunately, I had played defensive tackle at Minnesota, so I was used to lining up on a guard, which is what I was doing as a linebacker. So I knew what the reads were. It was just doing it from off the ball. But the other responsibility as a linebacker is all of a sudden you're in charge of the people in front of you. Because if anything changes back there, they're staring at the ball. They don't know. So you've got to communicate. You've got to tell. It's like moving from a frontline position in an industry that has factories and stuff, and then all of a sudden becoming management. You're not just in charge of yourself and your little narrow niche of what you've got to do. You're in charge of that whole group, and it was a transition. But I made the Pro Bowl that first year as an All-Pro linebacker.
1: Yeah. So for you, you played with some incredible players, obviously too. Was there a close-knit group? Were there some that you were just closer to, and you knew you all had each other's backs? Because you were in some great Bronco teams.
0: Yeah, no, of course there was. When you're successful as a team, it happens because everybody looks out for everybody else. The coaches put you in a situation to be successful, use the strengths of the individual to help the team, use the strengths of the team to cover for the weaknesses of the individual. We'd seen each other at our best. We'd seen each other at our worst. There was no secrets. I mean, everything in the NFL is on film, evaluated. And if you grade out 90%, you're an all-pro player. So that means 10% of the time you're in the meeting room with your buddies and the coach is screaming at you because you did the wrong thing. And that's the best of the best. That, you know, you're an all-pro level guy if you're at 90%. So all of us had learned how to play together as a team, how to cover for each other. Dennis Smith is still one of my best friends in the world. He was our strong safety at that point. Barney Chavis was a mentor of mine. Barney was amazing. I mean, Barney went way out of his way to embrace the young guys.
1: Yeah, you gotta love that. I'll tell you what, Carl Mecklenburg to me is, again, was just an incredible football player, and he knows they are giving you some real good insights into what it's like and what it takes to play on that team. And you look at the Denver Broncos now at the quarterback spot, there's three different possibilities. And Zach Wilson, you would think he would be the guy, but his spot, who knows, could be in danger. I think they start with him, but the Broncos are in an interesting year. This is a big year for the Broncos. I mean, previewing all the teams as they're in training camp, all 32 teams, and Carl knows what that's like. Last year in the AFC West, Denver was 8-9, not even a 500 team in what's really tough, certainly at the top of the division. Kansas City winning it year after year after year, they were 11-6. And he really, Carl, back in his day, played on some great teams. And he said there how he was picked in the 12th round. So that's 310th pick overall. And then he becomes just a superstar for Denver. And people talked about him a lot. His 79 sacks, the third highest total in franchise history. He's one of only three Broncos with four sacks in a game, and the only one to do it not just once, but twice. Twice he did that. And in his career, he suffered at least a dozen concussions in his career. And in his 50s, he started to experience some of those cognitive issues, memory impairment and whatnot, and he attributed that to the concussions that he sustained during that playing career. All right, coming up next, more in our conversation with Carl Mecklenburg right here on ATN.

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0: So Carl Mecklenburg, as we continue our conversation with him becoming a linebacker, he's a four-time first-team All-Pro, second-team All-Pro. He went to six Pro Bowls, 85, 87, 89, 91, 93. He's in the Denver Ring of Fame. And, Carl, I just got to think, you know, the Pro Bowls, and what was that like for you?
1: Back then, it was all in Hawaii. The family all wanted to go to Hawaii, and the winners got $10,000, and the losers got $5,000. So my family had already spent $10,000, so I had to win. It was very competitive, truthfully, because we all had that idea. It's a little different now, but it was a blast. I mean, when you're playing professional football, you're in and out. I mean, you fly in on Saturday, you stay at a downtown hotel. There's either a meeting or a meal about every 2 hours to make sure you don't go anywhere or do anything. You play the game, you get on the bus, you go back to the airport, and you go home. So I had been all kinds of places I'd never seen, and played against a lot of players I'd never really even talked to. So then you get to the Pro Bowl, and as a young player, it's like, wow, these are the guys I looked up to when I was playing in college or playing in high school. These are the best of the best, and you knew the names. And then later on, you're one of those names. And the young guys are coming in. Like Junior Seau used to follow me around at the Pro Bowl a lot. And Kathy and I got to know Gina and Junior really well and spent a lot of time with them. But, you know, it that's how it worked. You know, when I got there, I'm excited about about the guys that have been there before, and the same thing later on.
0: What do you think about the transition now from, like you said, they were played in Hawaii, then it was moved around, now it's like flag football? Do you think that's a smart move because things have changed so much? What is your take on the Pro Bowl?
1: Yeah, the Pro Bowl, because of the concerns about concussions and injuries and the dollar amounts they've got invested in these guys, it's different. It's definitely like a flag football game, but I think that joy of being selected by your peers as one of the best and having that time and your family having that time. I mean, my kids grew up playing in Hawaii with Jackie Schlater's kids and with Howie Long's kids, and with, I mean, it was pretty cool.
0: It sounds pretty cool. It sounds like that trip to Hawaii, like you said, the pressure. We got to win because I got to pay for this trip. Everybody wants to come.
1: Right.
0: Right? I mean, you can't beat that. So, you know, you talked about Junior Seau. Such a tragic, sad ending for Junior Seau, and you were friends with him. And you had concussions, and sure, you even testified. Talk about that. I think a lot of people, they know now. But I still think there are some misconceptions.
1: Yeah, you know, we were ignorant. I went into it with the understanding I was going to have some knee issues and some shoulder issues, and, you know, maybe I have a finger sticking the wrong way or whatever. But the concussion piece was kept from us. You know, the NFL knew about it and kept it from the players. And I mean, our protocol for a concussion was come to the sidelines. The coach or the trainer holds up two fingers and says, how many fingers? And it's always two. So you say two and you go back in, and that was it. I mean, there was no acknowledgement that having a concussion was an injury. And ultimately, a lot of football players paid with their lives and with their sanity. I mean, So the fact that that the game has changed is a good thing. Again, I don't know if I'd make it in today's game. I was not, the flag football guy. I want to hit you guy. I'm fortunate the game was the way it was. But the game always changes and evolves. My grandfather was a little All-American at University of North Dakota. A guy named Art Malo. This was in the 20s. And I made the mistake of when we were watching a football game on Thanksgiving. I think it was Notre Dame versus USC. They always played that on Thanksgiving, right? So I'm sitting there with Grandpa watching the game, and I said, Grandpa, these guys are really big. I don't know if you could play nowadays. That was a mistake. Hell, boy, I played when it was a man's game. Didn't have no face mask, didn't have no pads in my pants. I had to play both ways. Okay, sorry, Greg. But the game changes and evolves.
0: Well, you know, you talked about when you were drafted and you go to the Broncos and then how that evolved for you and how 3 years in you end up being a linebacker. What was it like playing for the city, though? I mean, I'll tell you, I've been, Carl, in traveling with the Cowboys and other teams. I've been there probably maybe 30 times in my career, and I think the fans are electric there.
1: Yeah, no, there's no question. We had great fans, still have great fans, and they put up with a lot lately. So they're there and just bleeding orange and blue. It's a wonderful place to play. I feel so fortunate, so blessed that I got drafted here and was able to spend my entire career in one place, 12 years in one spot. That doesn't happen anymore.
0: It doesn't happen anymore. And, you know, after those playing days, the concussions, all of that, and taking that and, you know, being a plaintiff in that litigation against the NFL, what was that like for you?
1: You know, I just had to sign on the line that I had had issues. It was not a, it wasn't a whole lot of testifying or anything like that. It was, you know, we need to get this straightened out. If there's an issue, and there was an issue, the league and the teams need to acknowledge that. The setup as far as medical setup in the NFL, when I was playing, if a team drafted you, they owned your rights. So if you wanted to play professional football, either you played for that team or that team traded you and traded your rights. But you couldn't sign a contract with someone else, even if you didn't have a contract with the team that owned your rights. So the medical situation, the doctors were team guys. They were more concerned about getting you on the field than they were about your health. That changed when free agency happened. Now all of a sudden, when players have a choice of where they can play, they're going to measure that medical staff and what, you know, how they treat players and how they change made a huge difference for players as far as their treatment and their care, and it happened because of the lawsuit and because of the strike that ended up getting us free agency.
0: Yeah, and you were pretty vocal about this, talking about having some cognitive issues. How are you doing?
1: I'm doing pretty well. You know, they've come along with lots of things through the years that can help you. I work with a guy here in Denver, Dr. Henderson, is Neuroluminance, and they can get the blood flow back. And it was amazing to me. I went in and had a CAT scan. You could see the blood flow issues that I had lost, and after a month of these treatments, all of a sudden the blood flows back. Now my problem is I'm so used to not paying attention, because I'm not going to remember anyway, that I got to retrain myself because physically the capacity's there. It's a matter of retraining myself.
0: Yeah. When you you know, you talk about some of the guys you're still friends with, and certainly you get asked to do things for the Denver Broncos, is it cool to be able to know the impact you had for all those years? Like you said, 12 years, one team. Is there something about when you step on the field or you talk to some of the guys, current guys, things that you've done? What's that like?
1: Now, you know, it is special. And I think a lot of players going in don't understand that their resume, when they get done with football, is the goodwill they've developed in that community. And you know, I've been involved in hundreds of charity events and had my own foundation, and you know, went that route and really tried to leverage that notoriety to do something good with it, and that's something that I would try to encourage young athletes to do, because I mean, you've got an opportunity to make a huge difference for people.
0: Yeah, boy, and he made a huge difference for a lot of people, and he's a speaker. Carl is, and he talks about leadership and some of the things that you heard during that interview. are part of what he wraps into his speeches, and he's asked to speak, gosh, probably more than 70 times a year at least. And his message of universal, unchanging keys to success are, I think, some of the best that I have heard. Believe it or not, the show is over. The music's on. Thanks to the Minnesota 2, Jason Stanek and Daniel Kinzerski, and all of you for listening to this version of it. Make it count, everybody.
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6: On the news front, I'm Sue Guzman, Fox News, and Tehran is vowing a more threatening military stance in the Strait of Hormuz.
7: Iran says it's going to create an exclusion zone in the Strait of Hormuz. They want to control what ships enter and leave the strait. Here's the head of Iran's National Security Council.
8: Any ship that enters this area with the intention of passing through the Strait of Hormuz and is identified will be placed in our sanctions list.
7: This move by Iran comes after the U.S. hit three Iranian oil tankers on Saturday. The U.S. attacks were in response, retaliation for an Iranian attack. Iran tried to hit two U.S. warships in the region. While that attack failed with ballistic missiles, many saw it as a dangerous escalation because it was not commercial shipping being targeted, but U.S. warships.
6: Fox's Steve Harrigan reporting. Meantime, authorities say a wave of attacks by the Iranian-backed Houthis in Saudi Arabia has left 73 civilians wounded. Spokesman for the Saudi-led coalition fighting in Yemen said the rebels have targeted the civilian and economic facilities in several Saudi cities, adding that the coalition will take all, quote, necessary operational measures to deter the terrorist Houthi militia. Israel launching more airstrikes in southern Lebanon, this time targeting Iranian-backed militants.
9: Israeli airstrikes have resulted in at least 27 people being killed over the last few days, according to Lebanese officials. During the strikes, the Israeli military also seized a ridge known as Ali al-Tahar, which sits over a large underground Hezbollah base, 6 miles from Lebanon's southern border. And Israeli officials say it must be held as Hezbollah continues to launch attacks from the area. While Lebanese officials agreed to a ceasefire with Israel in June, Hezbollah is a terrorist group separate from the Lebanese government and was not involved in that deal. Lebanon's president blames Israel for this escalation. Israel says its forces will remain inside Lebanon in a security zone until Hezbollah is totally disarmed. Jessica Rosenthal, Fox News.
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6: Canada's tariffs against the United States now in effect.
14: The move follows a breakdown in trade talks, escalating tensions with the U.S.'s largest trading partner. President Trump showing no sign of letting up, taking on Canada's premier business jet giant, Bombardier, posting, quote, "No more selling Bombardier in the United States. Their products aren't good enough. Over 50% of their revenue comes from the United States. They live off American buyers, American companies, American airports, and American service."
6: Fox's Lucas Tomlinson. Missouri redistricting fight hitting the U.S. Supreme Court.
16: Missouri Republicans are urging the U.S. Supreme Court to allow newly drawn congressional districts to go forward, while opponents are arguing to keep the map on hold. Emergency filings over the weekend come as a deadline to send mail-in ballots to military and overseas voters is set for September 19th. Missouri Supreme Court blocked the Republican-drawn map and instead ordered a voter referendum on the proposal. The proposed map would give Republicans an advantage in 7 of the state's 8 congressional districts. In Washington, Jared Halpern, Fox News.
6: Hawaii bracing for Hurricane Lowell.
17: We are very concerned now because the track has shifted a little to the right, to the east. So that puts us now in a hurricane warning here in Kauai and Niihau. And that means we could get hurricane force wind gust up here of 75 miles an hour. We're going to get blasted here later tonight. Satellite presentation, it is slowly weakening now down to 115, low end Cat 3, expected to come by here as a Cat 2, but still with enough ferocity that we get those winds and certainly rainfall totals on the mountaintops will end up being 12 to 15 inches. Also, the surge, they increased the surge forecast 2 to 4 feet. Everybody is waiting for it. They're preparing, and it still doesn't look like it's going to make landfall or be a direct hit.
6: Fox Weather's Mike Seidel saying that he's also warning folks on the island to prepare, charge your devices, etc. I'm Sue Guzman. This is Fox News.
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31: Larry Elder here, the sage from South Central, the Prince of Pico Union, the Czar of Common Sense, the great Eldersky, Don Lorenzo. 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
31: 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I am Larry Elder, Salem News Channel. 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Do we have a show for you today? In the third hour, we're going to interview the producer of the film Reagan. Remember the film? He's interviewed John Hinckley Jr., the man who attempted to assassinate Reagan. What did Hinckley have to say? More good news about the economy. Hassan Piker says, wait for it, Democrats have start better defending him. That's right. He says, if you guys don't defend me, they'll use me against you, so you better start defending me. Hillary Clinton repeats the lie that Donald Trump said, inject bleach to combat COVID. CNN quickly implies race was behind a black woman found hanging from a tree in Mississippi. But later, a person of interest with whom she had a son was arrested. Oops. A Texas high school teacher who teaches seniors literally broke down in front of his class when he realized the black and brown seniors he was teaching, and he said were going to go on to college, could neither read nor write. Polls predicted that Abdul El-Sayed in the Michigan Senate race would win the primary by double digits. He won by 1 point. And predicted that Francesca Hong would win the Wisconsin Democratic gubernatorial primary by double digits. She lost. What's going on with these polls? All of this and more, 888-971-SAGE, 888-971-7243. Let's start with the economy. This is a headline in CNBC. S&P closes at new record high. Cooler than expected inflation data and falling oil prices. S&P closes at new record high, buoyed by cooler than expected inflation data and falling oil prices. But Donald Trump has taken a mallet to the economy. Things are unaffordable because of Donald Trump. How many times do we have to talk about the fact that oil prices are lower than they were under Biden and lower than they were under the highest point adjusted for inflation under Barack Obama? How many times do we have to? But I want to start with this. I've told you, when I see these people like the late Jesse Jackson, Al Sharpton, the civil rights lawyer Ben Crump, jumping all over something they perceive to be racist. Oftentimes it's bogus. The 4 or 5 months during the BLM George Floyd riots, where there were 2,000 officers injured, 25 people killed, billions of dollars in property damage. Why? Because of the death of George Floyd, when there was zero evidence that his death, however you perceive it, had anything whatever to do with race. Meanwhile, you've got 13 public high schools in Baltimore. We've discussed this. 0% of the kids can do math at grade level. Zero. Over 50 public schools in Illinois, most of them in the south and west side of Chicago. 0% of the kids can read and do math at grade level. Nationwide, according to the so-called National Report Card, 85% of black 8th graders, these are 13-year-old kids, are neither reading nor math proficient. Where is the quote-unquote civil rights community on this? Which brings us to this Texas high school teacher. His name is Darius Williams. Teaches for the Houston Independent School District's Wheatley High School, public school. This is his second day of school. He's a senior teacher. He gave his class full of students 2 paragraphs to read and asked them to complete another sentence he had practically filled out for him. All they needed to do was come up with, I think it was 4 words. And they couldn't do it. So, during his break, he took to social media and he posted the following, number 62.
0: So, I am on my lunch break. It is, 11:30 or something like that. And I just finished a 3-hour class. We have what's called block, and block is where first and second periods are combined for subjects that need it. And so I literally broke down in the middle of class because I'm teaching seniors. These kids are leaving high school and going to college, hopefully, after they finish. We had 2 paragraphs to read, 1 sentence complete to write. I gave them the sentence stems. I basically completed the sentence for them in the model. These are 17 and 18-year-old kids. And they couldn't fill in 4 words. 4 words. I gave them the scenario. We annotated together. I gave them the answers before we even had the problem. And they couldn't do it. I don't know. I simply don't know where the problem is. This is only day two. And I have seniors who simply cannot read and seniors who cannot write. They cannot write. They can reason. They have the ability to defend their reasoning if it's talking to their homeboy, but applying that to a written text, two paragraphs, and they couldn't do it. Our young black men, our young brown men, our young black girls, and our young brown girls
31: Now, get this. According to the New York Post, he faced backlash. Critics called out his teacher qualifications, questioned whether or not he was able to speak with authority about his students' literacy troubles. He pulled out his second bachelor degree earned from Berklee College of Music back in April. Said he was enrolled in a master's program at American College of Education, listed a number of certifications he holds, including with the state of Texas and the Texas Education Agency. He said, I have all my certifications lined up, he said in a follow-up video. And he said this, and I'm quoting him, for those of you who may have an issue or problem with me teaching young adults, take the charge. You do it. You get certified and walk into these high schools. You get a classroom. You stand in front of 22 kids each period and let me see how well you do. End of quote. Meanwhile, it's been recently revealed that a majority of New York City students between third and fifth grades failed their English language arts tests last school year. And according to the State Department of Education, 57% of third graders, 52% of fourth graders, and 57% of fifth graders all got failing marks on their tests in the 2025-2026 academic calendar. That's third graders, fifth graders. Just 48% of the student and testing grades 4th through 8th rated proficient in English language. That is a decline of 5% from the previous year, according to the State Department of Education. Meanwhile, people are worried about their jobs being displaced by AI, and you can't read, you can't write, you're not math or English language proficient.
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31: 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I am Larry Elder, Salem News Channel. We're talking about this Texas high school teacher of seniors. Broke down when after 2 days he realized that his seniors, black and brown kids, could neither read nor write. Forget about grade level, could neither read nor write. 3-hour class gave them 2 paragraphs to read and asked them to complete another sentence that he'd practically filled out for them. All they needed to do was fill in 4 words and couldn't do it. Chris is in L.A. Chris, you're on the Larry Elder Show. Thank you so much for calling.
15: Hey, Larry. Thanks. Yeah, I went to Unified L.A. School District, graduating class of 78 from Venice High School. I attended Mark Twain and I attended Venice High. They graduated and passed me, but I could not read and write. The only job I can get was at Santa Monica Hospital as a dishwasher because I could not fill out an application or take a test. I've taken tests for other jobs that my friends went to. They passed. I failed.
31: Chris, why were you promoted the whole time you were in school?
15: That just seems, you know, it's funny. That just seemed to be the track of the school. I was always in junior high, the remedial classes. I had the same kids. They all had disadvantages and struggling. And I just realized I was in the same class, the no-brainer class. And another thing, too, I noticed the teachers were fearful of teaching because some of the kids I ran with from Venice, you know, we're talking the Crips and gang members, like my, I ran with gang members. The teacher had no control of the class.
31: So Chris, did you later learn to read and write?
15: Yes, sir. I stopped feeling sorry for myself and playing the victim card. But I went to Salmon College for 3 years in the evening, and I took the basic English classes, the basic math classes, and I got to algebra, and I got to English level one. But my first class in English was taking classes with other kids from other countries who spoke Spanish.
31: Wow. And yeah. So you kept getting promoted all the way through. You graduate, you have a diploma, but you couldn't read, you couldn't write.
15: No, I could not read or write effectively. I couldn't fill application out, and I couldn't pass an exam. And once I completed my courses at SMC, I started taking the LAPD exams and also fire exams, and I actually started passing the exams. I was able to fill the applications out. So that was my test to see if I improved myself. And I also did pretty good in the interviews. I was able to communicate, like I'm speaking to you, because before I couldn't articulate. I was embarrassed to talk because I didn't have a big vocabulary.
31: What do you do now?
15: Well, the good news is after that, I took a test for Santa Monica Water. I got hired at age 25. And I became a public works employee for the water company. Meter tech 1 year, or meter reader 1 year, meter tech for 10 years. Then I became a public works inspector with the badge. And the reason why, because I went 4 years to LA Trade Tech, took all my water courses, and I got state certified and a public health license and backflow. And that advanced me to make better money.
31: Hmm. Now, Chris, the whole time you were in middle school, high school, you knew you couldn't read or write.
15: Yes, sir.
31: And it didn't bother you.
15: And the teachers knew. I just kind of accepted because I wanted to fit in.
31: When you said you wanted to fit in, are you saying that had you learned to read and write, that would have been perceived as being elitist, that you were trying to be better than somebody else?
15: Well, I kind of, you know, I flocked to a certain group of the other Chicanos, and I guess we all just kind of seemed the same, listen to certain music, talk, and hang out and party, and but, you know, we didn't improve ourselves. And really, after high school, that became a death sentence for a lot of us because they didn't do well and they got in trouble.
31: Well, that was my next question. What happened to your friends? What happened to the people that you were in school with? What happened to them?
15: Well, the tragic thing, I had two good friends. One's Sagato, last name. The other one's Oseguera. They were killed in 1977. And that really changed my life. I lost my friends. So my last year of high school, I got my together, excuse me for the language, and I worked better at my classes, but I still wasn't capable when I finished school to take an exam or fill an application out. And my mom tried her best to get me some tutoring and stuff, but it didn't help. I didn't learn any better to be at a college level or ninth grade level education.
31: Mm-hmm. Chris, may I ask about your father? Was he involved?
15: My father was an alcoholic, so he was still in our lives, but he was really not there. He struggled and couldn't hold a job. But I had a great mother who actually worked, you know, probably plus 40 hours just to take care of us and pay for a home and provide for three kids. So she's a great mother, worked very hard, but she wasn't home a lot because she was working a lot.
31: Right.
15: So we had to take care of ourselves.
31: What happened to your two siblings?
15: Oh, my siblings are. Oh, my brother's doing good. He's good at education. He did better than I did. And so are my sister. So my brother's doing great. He has a good career as a manager in the market. My sister struggles. It affected her, so she's actually literally homeless.
31: Chris, if somebody's listening to us who had kind of the same attitude about education that you did, what do you want to say to him and her?
15: Well, that's a good question. I had a friend who works for the courts of the county. With youth at risk or something, and I went to go speak to a group of kids at a home in L.A., and when I spoke to them, I realized the most important thing is stay in school, get a good education, and, you know, so you can get a good job and compete, because, you know, I make really good money now, and I have a job as a plumber for the city of L.A., and the only reason I got that is because I got my journeyman card, and I took the test and exam, and I competed, and I got the job, but you have to be able to communicate.
31: Well, Chris, thank you so much for calling and for sharing your story. We really do appreciate it. What did the mayor of L.A. say, you can't compete if you don't have teeth? You can't succeed if you don't have teeth? What if you can't read? What if you can't write? LAUSD, Los Angeles Unified School District. Everybody I know who lives in the city, everybody who has a kid beyond elementary school, has their kid in a private school, parochial school. Everybody. Because they all have resources. The ones who don't leave their kids have no resources. I remember during the first time the future mayor of L.A., Antonio Villaraigosa, ran. This is during the debate. Mr. McConnell, see if we can find this. I know we have it somewhere. During the first debate, he was asked, why is it you don't have your own kids in the Los Angeles Unified School District? After all, your wife is a school teacher in the district. And he said, I'm not going to sacrifice my child by putting my child in the Unified School District. I'm not going to sacrifice my child by keeping my child in the LA Unified School District. Now, the district pretty much has choice, but you have to know what you're doing. You have to be able to figure out the Byzantine way to get your kid into a better school, but at least it's possible. And they're spending more money, K through 12, here in the state of California than they've ever spent before, because by law, the percentage of money for the school district, it's pegged to the budget of the state. And the budget of the state gets bigger and bigger and bigger, so more and more money is being spent. And we're getting absolutely lousy results. But if you don't have somebody to make sure that you've done your homework, gone to bed on time, and have been fed and clothed, it's difficult no matter the system. I'm Larry Elder.
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16: News. I'm Ted Linder. The investigation continues in Miami after a deadly cargo plane crash on Sunday that killed at least five people.
17: We were able to recover the flight data recorder and the cockpit voice recorder that is going back to the NTSB.
16: It's NTSB Chair Mendy. That jet was operated for Amazon by 21 Air Cargo. And this Friday marks the 25th anniversary of the September 11 terror attacks. President Trump on Fox Sunday visiting Ground Zero in the aftermath.
18: And I went down there very shortly thereafter, the following day. You couldn't go down the same day, but like the following day, very, very quickly afterwards. And we worked long and hard, but it was just so terrible and so hopeless.
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31: 888-971-SAGE, 888-971-7243. I am Larry Elder. We are a Salem News Channel. I mentioned earlier during the mayoral debate when a man named Antonio Villaraigosa was running. He didn't win this time. He ran again and then got elected twice. He was asked a question about why he didn't have his own kids in the public school system here in Los Angeles. Here's what happened.
8: Mr. Villaraigosa, although the mayor has no direct control over public education, much of the last few years have been spent by the mayor and others talking about the saving of public education in Los Angeles. Your wife is a public school teacher in Montebello, and your children are in private school. If you were elected, would you put your children into the Los Angeles public schools?
26: My wife is a teacher. She's been a teacher for 18 years. I've said to her that I promise that I'm going to make fixing up our schools my number one priority. But I'm going to promise that I'm going to make fixing up our schools my number one priority. That I'm going to audit this school district. That I'm going to spearhead an effort.

0: the same. Let me play this again. This is Darius Williams. Teaches seniors in Houston. And after his second day in class, this is what happened. Let's play it again. Number 62.
1: I'm teaching seniors. These kids are leaving high school and going to college, hopefully, after they finish. We had two paragraphs to read, one sentence complete to write. I gave them the sentence stems. I basically completed the sentence for them in the model. These are 17 and 18-year-old kids, and they couldn't fill in four words. Four words. I simply don't know where the problem is. This is only day two, and I have seniors who simply cannot read, and seniors who cannot write. They cannot write. They can reason. They have the ability to defend their reasoning if it's talking to their homeboy, but applying that to a written text, two paragraphs, and they couldn't do it. Our young black men, our young brown men, our young black girls, and our young brown girls. Oh, God.
0: I have a question. Why does it take somebody like this man to call this out? How many public school teachers all around the country are witnessing the same thing and have said nothing? I've told you about a study that finds Philadelphia public school teachers with school-age kids, 49% of them have their own kids in private schools, as opposed to 10% of families nationwide. Only 6% of black families do. 49% of Philadelphia public school teachers with school-age kids put their own kids in private school. What does that tell you? How many teachers are experiencing the same thing that Mr. Williams has and haven't said a word about it? Antonio Villaraigosa used the word sacrifice to describe what he would be doing if he put a kid in the public school system in Los Angeles. I would not sacrifice my children any more than I would ask you to do the same thing. But the Democrats are always talking about systemic racism. Jasmine Crockett, racism. Joy Reid, who went to Harvard, racism. Have you said anything at all about this? Have you said anything at all about this systemic inability to teach black and brown kids to be reading and math proficient? Now, I'm not laying it all in the school system. As I said before, if there's no emphasis on education in the house, it's awfully difficult. But for crying out loud, if you do care and you're surrounded by a bunch of people who don't,

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1: The midterms are almost here, and Republicans could be in deep trouble. Polls show Democrats leading in key races. Tonight, Rob Finnerty on Newsmax reveals the growing threat from the DSA and the radical left. With less than 60 days to go, Finnerty says it's time for the GOP to hit the panic button. The House may go, and control of the Senate is up for grabs. Gas prices, mortgage rates, health care, and out-of-control national debt. Americans are angry, and the progressive left wants total control of Congress. Tallarico, El Sayed, AOC, Bernie Sanders. Finnerty reveals President Trump's secret plan to fight back and what you can do to help him. Don't miss Finnerty tonight at 8 p.m. Eastern on Newsmax. 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
8: 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I'm Larry Elder, Salem News Channel. 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Sharon is in Temple City, California. Sharon, you're on the Larry Elder Show. Thank you so much for calling.
9: Hi. I just want to say I went to school. I love your voice, first of all.
8: Thank you.
9: That's important to me. Okay, and the other thing is I went to 61st Street School in Los Angeles. My address is 5915 South Olive Street. And I got straight A's up until fourth grade. And then I went to Arcadia School at fifth and sixth grade, where my parents didn't know any difference. So when I got there, they were already into fractions. They knew their vowels, and they also knew every capital of every state. So my dad stayed up, and like patience of God, but he would work with me at the fractions. And to this day, I still don't get fractions. So I struggled all the way through school because they were so ahead of me, and they had no idea that the LA school was so poor. That's my story.
8: Yeah. Sharon, I have a similar story. I went to Crenshaw High School, and I was making A's in Spanish and A's in physiology. And then they had a program called APEC, which stood for Area Program Enrichment Exchange, where you were bused to another school that had courses that yours didn't. So I was bused to Fairfax. At the time, Fairfax was virtually 100% Jewish. I know that because during Yom Kippur, you could come to school or not. And only I came and a black janitor came. Outside of that, all these other kids were out because of Yom Kippur. And they were fluent in Spanish. Not just, you know, halting like we were, and the teacher would not teach in English at all. So if you didn't understand it, you're just out of luck. So you had to learn how to speak Spanish fluently, and they all spoke fluently. I was stunned. And I went from making A's to making D's, and finally at the end of the semester, I pulled it up. But these kids were just, the expectation level was so much higher. The teachers were far more demanding. The parents were far more demanding. And as a result, they produced kids that were far, far, far ahead of the kids that I went to school with. Wasn't even close.
9: Yeah, I know. That's, my dad was very, very patient. My mom was patient, and they worked with me. But fractions, to this day, I know a little bit more, but my vowels, I never learned. And so reading is very complicated for me, so I make up my own words.
8: Well, Sharon, at least you know. What about your own children?
9: They went to Arcadia High School. They went to Dana Junior High. They're very well educated.
8: Mm-hmm. Mm-hmm.
9: Yeah.
8: And they knew about your story.
9: Yes. It is kind of embarrassing because when I go up to Mammoth with my friend Chris, I'll say a name of a street, and she says, that's not right, and then she'll tell me what it is.
8: Right.
9: So it's just the way it is. But I know how to read well, so that's good.
8: Well, Sharon, thank you very much for that. You know, I have friends who are complaining about this and complaining about that and about race and... And I talk about the most important thing. In order to succeed, you must at least finish high school. And make sure your diploma means that you can read and do math at grade level. Get a job. Keep the job. Don't quit that job until you have another one or until you decide to start your own business. Don't have a child before the age of 20. And get married before you have that child. And avoid the criminal justice system. Don't commit crimes. You follow those rules, and you can escape poverty. You don't, there's a good chance you won't. And I talk to a lot of young inner city kids. And I talked to them about comparing academics to sports. How many of you play basketball? Hands go up. Do you practice your free throws? Oh yeah, hands go up. Do you practice your math? Do you practice your science? Do you practice your reading? So you understand there's a relationship between how often you practice shooting your jump shot, how often you practice shooting a free throw, and how good you get at a jump shot or at a free throw. You realize there's a relationship between the two. But you don't seem to understand the relationship between doing homework, getting decent grades, and being able to compete in society during the digital age where AI could displace a lot of jobs. Do you see the connection? Some of them are on teams. I said, your coaches yell at you? Oh, yeah. Scream at you? Oh, yeah. Can you imagine a math teacher or a science teacher screaming at a kid? Are you kidding me? But you're perfectly okay to have a teacher yell and scream at you for not doing what you need to do in order to be a better basketball player. But you wouldn't tolerate an English teacher or a science teacher or a math teacher doing the same thing. We got a problem here. Low expectations. George W. Bush had a term for it. The soft bigotry of low expectations. And then you turn around and have so-called leaders tell you about systemic racism.

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9: 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Jenny is in Sacramento. Jenny, you're on the Larry Ellis Show. Thank you so much for calling. I appreciate it.
10: Hi, Mr. Elder. It's a pleasure to speak to you, sir.
9: My pleasure.
10: I was calling in as a public school teacher in Sacramento, California, a school teacher of 30 years now. And with regard to why are teachers not speaking up, I can speak for myself, sir, and that is that our hands are tied within administrative restrictions. In other words, we don't have the ability to hold students accountable with regard to discipline. We're not allowed to send students out or suspend or have consequences. Parents push back on detention, and therefore behaviors in classrooms disrupt instruction. We cannot teach what we need to teach. We cannot hold high expectations in that regard. And additionally, academic expectations have been lowered in grade inflation, which I know is now hitting universities at this point. Mm-hmm. In other words, you cannot give zeros for not doing work. You cannot hold kids accountable to make them do the work. And so kids are being moved on through the system because many years ago, we already did away with not holding kids back if they cannot accomplish certain academic tasks and skill sets. So that's my piece with regard to what's happening in school.
9: Jenny, that must be enormously frustrating for you.
10: Absolutely, sir. I'm going to be retiring soon, but I can tell you a lot's changed over the last 30 years, and it's sad. I mean, from my perspective, I feel badly because if we did hold students accountable, they would leave with skill sets and knowledge that they're required to have to go on and be able to achieve great things. High school graduation, university achievement, professional accomplishments, et cetera. But within the system, we're being prevented from holding those expectations.
9: Wow.
10: In private schools, they don't have those limitations. And so that's why in a private school, you can say, hey, look, we're going to hold you accountable. We're going to make you do the work. We're going to have expectations. And race plays into it as well, because if a student is of a certain ethnicity, well, the percentage of suspensions are too high. The percentage of sending
9: Jenny, I'm going to talk about that on the top of the hour, which you just now said about suspensions and race. Thank you very much for calling, Jenny. I really appreciate it. I'm Larry Logan.
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13: Threats from Iran. I'm Ted Lindner, Fox News. Iran announcing it's creating an exclusion zone outside the Strait of Hormuz.
14: Not many details so far in this so-called exclusion zone that Iranian officials say they're going to create to really control shipping in the Strait of Hormuz. It comes right after the U.S. attacked and hit three Iranian oil tankers, sinking one of them. Now, the parliament speaker of Iran boasted that Iran will continue to be able to retaliate against the U.S. He said it's simple. The oil and gas production chain here is sprawling, accessible, and exposed. Strike our assets and you get struck. The real question remains, how long is Iran's economy going to be able to maintain on a war footing?
13: Fox's Steve Harrigan. Meantime, Israeli airstrikes continue to bombard southern Lebanon, targeting Iranian-backed militants.
15: Israeli airstrikes have resulted in at least 27 people being killed over the last few days, according to Lebanese officials. During the strikes, the Israeli military also seized a ridge known as Ali al-Tahar, which sits over a large underground Hezbollah base, 6 miles from Lebanon's southern border. And Israeli officials say it must be held as Hezbollah continues to launch attacks from the area. While Lebanese officials agreed to a ceasefire with Israel in June, Hezbollah is a terrorist group separate from the Lebanese government and was not involved in that deal. Lebanon's president blames Israel for this escalation. Israel says its forces will remain inside Lebanon in a security zone until Hezbollah is totally disarmed. Jessica Rosenthal, Fox News.
13: Houthi rebels in Yemen accusing Saudi Arabia of striking a prison in the country's north. Seven are dead, including a child. And U.S. forces have intercepted and sunk a floating refueling vessel in the Eastern Pacific, according to Southern Command. Officials say the vessel was supporting illegal drug trafficking operations and was linked to an Ecuadorian gang. Southern Command saying the operation is part of an effort to disrupt drug trafficking networks across the Western Hemisphere. 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
13: New Hampshire voters go to the polls today to decide who will face off for a Senate seat that's being vacated. Fox's Grinnell Scott with more.
20: The most watched primaries will decide who faces off in November for the U.S. Senate seat Democrat Jean Shaheen announced earlier this year she would give up. Democratic Congressman Chris Pappas will face off against Democratic Socialist Karishma Mansour, while on the Republican side, two former U.S. Senators, John E. Sununu and Scott Brown, will seek their party's nomination. Republican Governor Kelly Ayotte seeks a second term in office. In New Hampshire, the governor's term is 2 years, not four. Primaries will also set the November races for both of the state's U.S. House seats. Grinnell Scott, Fox News.
13: A redistricting fight in Missouri hits the U.S. Supreme Court with a ballot deadline looming. Fox's Jared Halpern with more.
21: Missouri Republicans are urging the U.S. Supreme Court to allow newly drawn congressional districts to go forward, while opponents are arguing to keep the map on hold. Emergency filings over the weekend come as a deadline to send mail-in ballots to military and overseas voters is set for September 19th. Missouri Supreme Court blocked the Republican-drawn map and instead ordered a voter referendum on the proposal. The proposed map would give Republicans an advantage in seven of the state's eight congressional districts. In Washington, Jared Halpern, Fox News.
13: And gas prices up year over year as many Americans are wrapping up their Labor Day weekend. AAA puts the nationwide average this weekend for a gallon of regular at $4.15. That's nearly a dollar more than the average this time a year ago, Labor Day weekend 2025. The price spike is largely blamed this year on the conflict with Iran. I'm Ted Lindner, and this is Fox News.
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0: 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I'm Larry Elder. 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We're talking about a Texas teacher, teaches at Houston school system, called the Houston Independent School District. He teaches at a school called Wheatley High School. Teaches seniors. Gave his class two paragraphs to read and asked them to complete another sentence he'd pretty much filled out for them. All they needed to do was come up with four words. They couldn't do it. And during his lunch break, he took to social media. Let's play this one more time. 62.
1: So I am on my lunch break. It is, I don't know, 11:30 or something like that. And I just finished a 3-hour class. We have what's called block, and block is where first and second periods are combined for subjects that need it. And so I literally broke down in the middle of class because I'm teaching seniors. These kids are leaving high school and going to college, hopefully, after they finish. We had two paragraphs to read, one sentence complete to write. I gave them the sentence stems. I basically completed the sentence for them in the model. These are 17 and 18-year-old kids, and they couldn't fill in four words. Four words. I gave them the scenario. We annotated together. I gave them the answers before we even had the problem. And they couldn't do it. I don't know. I simply don't know where the problem is. This is only day two. And I have seniors who simply cannot read and seniors who cannot write. They cannot write. They can reason. They have the ability to defend their reasoning if it's talking to their homeboy, but applying that to a written text, two paragraphs, and they couldn't do it. Our young black men, our young brown men, our young black girls, and our young brown girls
0: Now, Jenny, who public school teacher for 30 years, said part of the reason is we cannot discipline the kids. We get into trouble. The administration doesn't back us up, particularly if we want to discipline somebody of color. Barack Obama's AG, Eric Holder, gave a speech when he was AG. And he said, you know, blatant racism, that's not a problem in America anymore. The problem is pernicious racism. And in his speech, he gave three examples. One of them was voter ID. The man literally called voter ID pernicious racism. We had Ami Horowitz in studio the other day, who filmed people at UC Berkeley, white people, non-black people, and they all thought that voter ID was racist because black people lacked the ability to get proper ID. Then he went to Harlem, talked to black people, every single one of them had ID, knew how to get ID. And when they were informed of all these people who thought they were unable to get ID, they were shocked. The other example Eric Holder gave was the fact, and it is true, that black criminal defendants who commit the same crime as a white criminal defendant gets on average a longer sentence. And he cited the U.S. Sentencing Commission as his source, as his authority. What he didn't tell you is that the U.S. Commission also said the reason for the longer sentences is because the average black criminal has a longer criminal record of convictions than does the average white criminal. And judges take this into consideration when they determine the sentence. Black judges gave black criminal defendants longer sentences. That was his example, was his second example of what he called pernicious racism. The third example is what Jenny was talking about, that black boys are disproportionately suspended or expelled compared to other populations in a given school. And Eric Holder called that pernicious racism. Never mind the race of the teacher, the race of the principal, never mind the race of the other kids in class who are going to suffer if bad kids are not suspended or expelled. And the point is, this corroborates exactly what Jenny was saying. The very students who need to be disciplined are not being disciplined, which means everybody else in that class suffers as a result. So playing the race card has real consequences, and they're not good. You're telling me that teachers go into the profession so they can exercise their racism and punish kids unfairly just because they're bigots, that's why they went into teaching? How incredibly insulting. Yet he said it, nobody said a word. I did. Other people did. But by and large, he basically insulted teachers by accusing them of engaging in pernicious racism because they dare to send a kid down to the principal's office because the kid is being disruptive. And as Jenny said, this is not the case in private schools. Parents pay. And you can expel a kid. You can contact a parent. And the parent wants to make sure they get a return on money that they spend out of their pocket. And again, I'm saying school choice is not a panacea. I got a very long letter from a teacher the other day saying, you're always talking about school choice, when often the problem is at the home. I do not doubt that. But if you don't have money to put your kid into private school, and you're a parent who has emphasized education, and you're sending your kid to a school where other parents don't, and where the teacher therefore has to teach down to the lowest common denominator, the kid who really cares, who really wants to learn, who's done his homework, suffers. And yet you have the Democratic Party opposing school choice while they have their own kids in private school. Obama opposed school choice. Sasha and Malia never went to a public high school or public school K through 12. Elementary, they were taught at a private school that was set up by teachers at the University of Chicago, where Barack Obama was a law school lecturer. And then, when Obama moved to D.C., the kids went to Sidwell Friends, the same very expensive private school that Chelsea Clinton went to. Obama himself, when he was in Indonesia with his stepfather, even though he was being educated in a private school that was run by oil company executives, his stepfather was one, his mother sent him to live with his white grandparents because she wanted him to have a better education, and he went to arguably the finest prep school in the state of Hawaii. And then he came to LA, where for 2 years he went to Occidental High College, which is a private school, competitive school, finished up at Columbia, and then of course went on to Harvard for law school. He, too, did not attend public schools. His mother essentially engaged in school choice because he wanted him to have a better education, yet he opposes school choice. Biden's kids in private school oppose school choice. And yet, black people pull that lever for the Democratic Party.
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0: 888-971-SAGE, 888-971-7243. I am Larry Elder. Salem News Channel. We're going to talk about Hassan Piker later on. He says, you know, you Democrats better get behind me, better start defending me. Otherwise, they're going to use me against you. 888-971-SAGE is the number. Renee is in Los Angeles. Renee, you're in the Larry Elder Show. Thank you so much for calling.
1: Hi, Larry. How are you?
0: I'm well.
1: I'll make it quick. I had two brothers that went to the same high school that I did. After their first year at the high school that we went to, which was a private school just north of Chinatown in Los Angeles, they decided to go to the local public school from our house, which was on the corner of Vermont and Santa Barbara back then in the late 70s, early 80s. Okay? And the reason they went to that other school, to the public school, is because they both told me, hey, the school that we're going to at now, which is the one I was going to and graduated from, gives too much homework. Gives too much homework. So you have to be doing homework all night long or all evening long, right? When in reality, all I got was maybe no more than 2 hours of homework, but you had to do it, right? My brother, the one below me, ended up going to that high school, that public high school. When he graduated, there was a tall black kid that was a great basketball player there at that particular public school. The day of graduation shows up. This kid's getting a diploma. The mother shows up and goes after the teachers and the administration at this school, gives them a mouthful. And she tells them in front of dozens of people, you cheated my son. My son, though he plays a great basketball game, he doesn't know how to read and write. What the hell were you doing with him for the 4-3 years that you had him?
0: Wow.
1: The kid ends up, he was a good ball player and was going to get picked up by some Division I schools. It turns out that this kid never ended up playing anywhere because he didn't have the grades and nobody wanted to take a chance on him. My brother told me this because he knew the kid, all right?
0: Mm-hmm.
1: Now, I worked for the L Unified School District for 31, 32 years of the last 36 or so. I've since retired. I was a school cop. I walk in to the main office at one of my high schools that was in the southeast area of the county of Los Angeles. The main office clerk calls me over. She says, hey, Renee, I want to show you something. So I stand next to her. She says, look at this. Oh, what do you got there? Oh, I've got the grades of all the so-called seniors here. These are the books that the teachers have been turning in for the final grades before they graduate. She couldn't find one kid on that first page that had anything higher than a D or an F graduated, and they still graduated. She showed me this. I saw it with my own eyes, and I'm standing there, holy cow, what does the whole future hold for us, okay? And I'm sitting there, holy crap. I will tell you this. The high school that I went to, I wasn't the greatest student. It was a Catholic high school, but I learned a couple of things from that high school, okay? I learned how to read, I learned how to write, and I learned how to compute, as you well know. So I ended up doing, I'm a prolific reader now, okay? And now that I look back on it, oh, my God, I wonder what my brothers were missing out on, because they have trouble reading. Okay, now they're okay now, but they missed out on a lot of good things. Okay, and I will tell you this. It doesn't matter what color the teacher is at these public schools. I met a lot of good teachers, but for some reason or other, I met an overwhelming amount of horrible teachers. And some of them were black, some of them were brown, and some of them were white. Okay, and this has been going on, you know, as well as I do, for the last couple of decades.
0: Renee, thank you very much for the call. I appreciate it. I think I wrote this story down in one of my books. One of my friends lives in an area of L.A. called Koreatown. I went to high school with him. He said, Larry, I want to show you something. So he invited me down. There was a library on the corner of Vermont, the street that Renee just mentioned, and Olympic. I don't think the library is still there. It was on this little hill. And in front of the library were all of these kids on their skateboards. They all appeared to be Hispanic. And they did amazing tricks on their skateboards, flipping and spinning, and it was just amazing watching them. He said, all right, now watch this. Follow me. Went into the library. The library was completely packed, standing room only. And every single person in that library was a Korean-American kid with his mom. Every single one of them. Not a single Hispanic kid inside there. Now, just imagine fast-forwarding 10, 15, 20 years. Who's doing what? Who's earning what? Who's in this profession, that profession? And who is not? My sister-in-law, my late brother's wife, had a very talented son who played football. He was a receiver. Credible receiver. In my opinion, if he had dedicated himself, he might have gone to D1. But he was lazy. Didn't like to do schoolwork. But she was ruthless. She would look at his grades, and she would be very, very unhappy if he did poorly. Got some grades. They were bad. She went to the football coach and said, I know my son is the best player on the team. I know he's important for you to win. But I do not want you to play him because his grades are so bad. Promise me you will not put him in the game. And the coach said, I won't put him in the game. And he just asked her for permission to at least allow him to suit up. She said, fine. She started not to go to the game because he wasn't supposed to play, but she went anyway. And near the end of the game, close game, they put my nephew in the game. My sister-in-law went down from the stands, walked onto the field, went into the huddle, grabbed her son, pulled him off the field, made him sit next to her, and watched the rest of the game. She told me this story. I said, you didn't do that. She said, I most certainly did. It takes a parent like that. And if you don't have somebody in your house to make sure you have done your homework, gone to bed on time, you've been fed, housed, and clothed, no matter what the school system is, you're in trouble. Speaking of race, CNN ran with this story. Black woman was found hanging from a tree in Mississippi. And CNN implied that it was because of racism. There's more to the story. Stick around for that. I'm Larry Elder.
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4: I'm Sue Guzman. Houthi rebels launching attacks at oil facilities in Saudi Arabia, causing fires and injuring at least 73 civilians. Latest escalation between the Iranian-backed rebels and a key U.S. ally. Hurricane Lowell barreling toward Hawaii is expected to make a close pass by the state's western islands.
5: A hurricane warning is in effect for Kauai County. That means hurricane conditions are expected on Kauai or the nearby islands later tonight. The peak impacts are due around midnight Hawaii time.
4: And that's Fox Weather's Brian Norcross. Officials with an update on the cargo plane crash in Miami that left five dead.
23: We were able to recover the flight data recorder and the cockpit voice recorder that is going back to the NTSB.
4: Chair Jennifer Homendy, America's listening to Fox News.
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28: 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Next hour, we're going to talk to producer of the film Reagan, who interviewed John Hinckley. John Hinckley is a man who tried to assassinate President Reagan. Hassan Piker says Democrats had better start defending him, otherwise they're going to use me against you. Hillary Clinton has repeated the lie that Donald Trump said inject bleach in order to combat COVID. Amazing how they keep saying this lie over and over and over again. And CNN quickly implies that race was behind a black woman found hanging from a tree in Mississippi. But there was a spin to the plot. Stick around for all of that. 888-971-SAGE. Sam is in Irvine, California. Sam, you're on the Larry Elder Show. Thank you so much for calling.
29: Yes, I just wanted to let you know that, number one, my uncle was Adam Escalante.
28: They made a movie. They made a movie out of your uncle.
29: And Deliverance, Bolivian.
28: Yeah, he's the one who taught these Hispanic kids calculus, and they didn't believe that the kids had passed the exams, so they made him take it over again. And of course, they passed all these exams.
29: Actually, more so, they got mad at him because he was teaching them calculus when they should stay in remedial math. Because they said to him, this is what my uncle said to us, that they said, we need them for dishwashers and other menial jobs like that, and you're ruining that for us.
28: Well, he was also embarrassing the other teachers who were unable to teach. He did not dumb it down. He assumed they could go to teach. He did not dumb it down. He assumed they could get it. And he demanded that they do it, and they did. And some of the kids...

0: Bolivia to live over there because, he just wanted to be back home. And even there, the kids were flocking to him from everywhere, from Brazil and everywhere, just to learn how his math.
1: And Sam, the guy who played him in the movie, he was the guy that was in Miami Vice. What's his name?
0: Edward James Olmos.
1: Yeah, Edward James Olmos, yeah. Great, great movie.
0: Yeah, but it tells you part of the story, only part of the story. They knew that he wasn't cheating. They knew they weren't cheating. They just said that because they didn't want them to learn anything.
1: Wow.
0: The culture that you're talking about right now, about the DSA and everything like that, this is the same people. Mm-hmm. They just disguise it in a different way at that time.
1: Mm-hmm. You know, the more ill-informed you are, the easier it is for you to be manipulated. The easier it is for you to be indoctrinated. It's hard not to believe it isn't by design.
0: No, it was by design because now all of a sudden these kids that didn't know how to do anything, that felt that they had to be told everything, now all of a sudden they had their own lives and they were able to determine their own future just by getting an education, just by the simple fact that he taught them to learn very easily. Mm-hmm. I had trouble with him. I had trouble in geometry. In 1 week, he had me finish the whole course.
1: Yeah. And that's the other thing, too, about public schools. Teachers get the same pay whether you're a great teacher or not. And somebody like Jaime Escalante should have been paid 4 or 5 times more money than somebody else because he was that good. But you can't do that in a public school system. In a private school system, you can. But in a public school system, you cannot. And so mediocrity and bad performance is being rewarded. Excellent performance is not being rewarded. It's just incredibly outrageous.
0: And then we have all these people that are graduating from the universities with absolutely no knowledge, but they're calling themselves educated.
1: Mm-hmm. And these are the kinds of people that belong to the DSA. They've done a survey. Almost all the people that belong to the DSA have college or more, yet are making a lot less money than one would think one would make with those kinds of degrees, because the degrees aren't useful. So they're all angry, they're all upset, and they're all making all these demands about how unfair life is and how unfair capitalism is and rich people have too much money and this whole mindset. And we've been mining people like this, coming out of these schools like factory widgets. And now they're infusing our society. They're in newsrooms. They're in classrooms. They're teaching kids. Teaching them to be angry, teaching them to have grievances, talking about all the problems in America historically. We know they've been problems. But my goodness, we all hit the lottery when we were born here. All of us did.
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9: 888-971-SAGE, 888-971-7243. I am Larry Elder, Salem News Channel. I was talking to the Cleveland chapter of the NAACP years ago when I lived in Cleveland. And he told me that his own kids were being accused of, quote, acting white, close quote, because they spoke standard English. I recall years ago reading an article in Time magazine about a black girl in Oakland who told her friend she wanted to be a doctor. She got death threats, her mother said, because the kids thought that she was trying to be better than they were. What is this? What is this? And then you have people like Jasmine Crockett, who said that Byron Donalds thinks he's whitewashed because he's married to a white woman, because Byron Donalds was talking about the large number of kids who enter the world without a father in the home, married to the mother, and said even during Jim Crow, the problem was not this bad. And so Jasmine Crockett, of course, twisted that into, Byron Donalds think we were better off during Jim Crow. He said no such thing. Joy Reid called Byron Donalds the house pet for the Republican Party. They pat him on the head and he's happy. So someone like Byron Donalds, who talks about the kinds of things I talk about and the need for school choice and the crappy education kids are getting, being socially promoted, can't read, can't write, can't compute, but they get socially promoted. And then shockingly, their lives don't turn out so well. But you've got people like Jasmine Crockett and Joy Reid who somehow, some way, find racism in almost everything. Which brings us to this CNN article. Headline, Black woman was found hanging from a tree in Mississippi. Here's what we know. Let me read you the first paragraph. The hanging death of Tasha Fortune, whose body was found outside an abandoned house, has shaken her family and community in Mississippi, where two other people have been found hanging from trees in less than a year. The dateline is Jackson, Mississippi. So then they talk about, and later on in the article, Fortune's death, her last name is Fortune, comes less than a year after the hanging deaths of 21-year-old Trey Reed, a black student at Delta State University in Cleveland, Mississippi. And Corey Zucatus, an unhoused white man in his 30s in Vicksburg, Mississippi. Police in Cleveland concluded Reed's death was a suicide. Preliminary examination found no evidence of foul play. As far as the other man, the unhoused white man, Mississippi State Medical Examiner determined Zucatus died by suicide. But they include both these people in this article. Number 43.
10: Of death. Again, a lot we still don't know here, but obviously the raw imagery of a black person hanging from a tree in the American South evokes a very painful history. Now you.
9: That was CNN. Obviously evokes a very, you know. We don't know. Then a man was arrested. Terrence Anderson. Arrested as a person of interest. Anderson's brother confirmed that he and Fortune and his brother have a 5-year-old son together. So the person of interest is the man with whom she has a son. So I guess turned out not to have been racially motivated, but they just ran with this. Anytime there's anything like this, they just run with it. Meanwhile, the fact that 85% of black eighth graders can neither read, or neither reading nor math proficient, is not a big story, is it? I wonder how much time will be spent with that teacher from Houston who cried after learning that his seniors couldn't read or couldn't write, as opposed to a story like this one I just now mentioned. Grace is in Pasadena. Grace, you're on the Larry Elder Show. Thank you for calling.
11: Hello, Larry. Thank you so much for your clear sight and insight for the truth of things going on now. And it is very difficult. I do think a lot is, it's definitely cultural, but I do think it's been cultivated over time from the left and sort of socialist, communist, to try to undermine our culture, where they want to undermine the sense of responsibility. And they want to cut us off from moral codes, like not to covet, right? The basics of their philosophy is, like, divide everyone, mm-hmm. and then make them hate people that are more successful. But they don't teach the basics of being successful: responsibility, discipline, not coveting, just work, do your work to make yourself something, right? Instead of coveting everything. And so the socialist communist thing, all they talk about is hatred of people that have been more successful. But they don't ever talk about that. All they want to do is, like, tax everybody to death that's been more successful.
9: And Grace, they don't talk about why they're more successful. And most millionaires in this country were not born millionaires. They worked hard, often over a period of 20, 30 years, many times starting a business, 40, 50, 60, 70 hours a week.
12: Midterms are almost here, and Republicans could be in deep trouble. Polls show Democrats leading in key races. Tonight, Rob Finnerty on Newsmax reveals the growing threat from the DSA and the radical left. With less than 60 days to go, Finnerty says it's time for the GOP to hit the panic button. The House may go, and control of the Senate is up for grabs. Gas prices, mortgage rates, health care, and out-of-control national debt. Americans are angry, and the progressive left wants total control of Congress. Tallarico, El Sayed, AOC, Bernie Sanders. Finnerty reveals President Trump's secret plan to fight back and what you can do to help him. Don't miss Finnerty tonight at 8 p.m. Eastern on Newsmax. 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
9: 888-971-SAGE, 888-971-7243. I am Larry Elder. We are Salem News Channel. Hassan Piker, the controversial left-wing DSA member, says that you Democrats better get behind me and start defending me. Otherwise, they're going to use me against you. So you better get behind me and start defending me. Are you kidding me? We're also going to talk to the producer of the film Reagan, who, believe it or not, interviewed John Hinckley, the man who tried to assassinate Reagan. So all that's coming up. 888-971-SAGE, 888-971-7243. 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Sarah is in Memphis, Tennessee. Sarah, you're on the Larry Elder Show. Thank you so much for calling. I appreciate it.
1: Thank you. I sure enjoy your show every night. But I had this idea. We had all, for a while, we had these juveniles that had committed crimes, and nobody knew where they were. They had ankle bracelets, but nobody kept track of them. And I kept reading about it, and I thought maybe they should, and I called juvenile court and suggested it, and the state also, but they should put them in kind of like a daycare. And but the school system, a lot of these kids are smart, and they just don't have any background because they didn't behave and didn't learn. Mm-hmm. So I thought the school system should put all the skills you need, list them at like 85% or 90%, and then everybody could work on the skills at their own pace. They could help each other. They'd have floating teachers. I know I had trouble with math, so I lived in the math lab, just lived there, mm-hmm. and I didn't have any trouble with reading. So that I think that it would be a motivation for them. You get out and you get back into regular school as soon as you get the skill level for whatever grade you're in. And you can go as fast or take extra time if you need it. And also, I had a friend that used to tell her children, you can't, sometimes you have a hard time with the subject, but you can always behave. And if you come home and you haven't behaved, you're going to be in big trouble.
9: There are consequences. Sarah, thank you very much for that. I appreciate it.
21: I'm Joe Don Rooney from Rascal Flatts, and I absolutely love being a part of this band. It's an honor and really a lot of fun. Sometimes, though, you can feel the pressure to perform night after night. It can get stressful. Thankfully, I know my bandmates will look out for me, and I'll look out for them. When you see a friend feeling the effects of stress, let them know you're there for them. Sometimes that's all they need. This message is brought to you by the U.S. Air Force.
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32: New tariffs in place. I'm Sue Guzman, Fox News. Canada's new tariffs on nearly $28 billion worth of U.S. products are now in effect.
33: After renewed trade talks fell apart with Canada, the Trump administration announced additional tariffs on more than $20 billion worth of goods. Canadian officials then announced retaliatory tariffs ranging from 15 to 50% on everything from dairy to furniture, aluminum, tools, sewing equipment, makeup, stoves, radiators, prefabricated structures, and more. Prime Minister Mark Carney said last week when the Trump administration stops throwing shade and doing memes, talks can resume. President Trump responded,
34: "They need us. We don't need them. They've taken advantage of us for years, and it's time to stop."
33: Maine Senator Susan Collins says she's asked the administration to consider some exemptions to some of the tariffs to help small businesses. Jessica Rosenthal, Fox News.
32: Authorities say a wave of attacks by the Iranian-backed Houthis on Saudi Arabia has left 73 civilians wounded. Spokesman for the Saudi-led coalition fighting in Yemen said the rebels have targeted civilian and economic facilities in several Saudi cities, along with Saudi oil facilities and tankers in the Red Sea. Tehran towing a more threatening military stance in the Strait of Hormuz.
0: Iran says it's going to create an exclusion zone in the Strait of Hormuz. They want to control what ships enter and leave the strait. Here's the head of Iran's National Security Council.
2: Any ship that enters this area with the intention of passing through the Strait of Hormuz and is identified will be placed in our sanctions list.
0: This move by Iran comes after the U.S. hit three Iranian oil tankers on Saturday. The U.S. attacks were in response, retaliation for an Iranian attack. Iran tried to hit two U.S. warships in the region. While that attack failed with ballistic missiles, many saw it as a dangerous escalation because it was not commercial shipping being targeted, but U.S. warships.
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32: New Hampshire voters head to the polls today to decide who will face off for a Senate seat that's being vacated. Here's Fox's Grinnell Scott.
27: The most watched primaries will decide who faces off in November for the U.S. Senate seat Democrat Jean Shaheen announced earlier this year she would give up. Democratic Congressman Chris Pappas will face off against Democratic Socialist Karishma Mansour, while on the Republican side, two former U.S. Senators, John E. Sununu and Scott Brown, will seek their party's nomination. Republican Governor Kelly Ayotte seeks a second term in office. In New Hampshire, the governor's term is 2 years, not four. Primaries will also set the November races for both of the state's U.S. House seats. Grinnell Scott, Fox News.
32: Hawaii bracing for Hurricane Lowell.
35: We are very concerned now because the track has shifted a little to the right, to the east. So that puts us now in a hurricane warning here on Kauai and Niihau. And that means we could get hurricane force wind gusts up here of 75 miles an hour. We're going to get blasted here later tonight. Satellite presentation, it is slowly weakening now down to 115, low-end Cat 3, expected to come by here as a Cat 2, but still with enough ferocity that we get those winds and certainly rainfall totals on the mountaintops will end up being 12 to 15 inches. Also, the surge, they increased the surge forecast 2 to 4 feet. Everybody is waiting for it. They're preparing, and it still doesn't look like it's going to make landfall or be a direct hit.
32: Fox Weather's Mike Seidel reporting in Alex Gibney's new documentary, Musk, making its premiere at the Venice Film Festival. The nearly four-hour-long film explores the power and influence of the world's richest man. The trailer for the movie calls the entrepreneur possibly the greatest living inventor, a real-life Iron Man, and a man who has lost his mind. The film is expected to hit U.S. cinemas on October 16th. I'm Sue Guzman. This is Fox News.
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9: Larry Elder here, the sage from South Central, the prince of Pico Union, the czar of common sense, the great Eldersky, Don Lorenzo. Welcome to the program. No victocrats allowed because we've got a country to save. So let's get her teed up!
11: Do you want to play rock? 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
9: 888-971-SAGE, 888-971-7243. I am Larry Elder. We are Salem News Channel. Next segment, we're going to talk to the producer of the film, Reagan, who interviewed John Hinckley, the man who tried to assassinate President Reagan. So stick around for that. We are been talking about this high school teacher in Houston. Teaches seniors. After 2 days, he realized that many of his seniors, he didn't say how many of them, but a class of 22 people, he said seniors couldn't read, couldn't write. We'll get back to that. But I want to talk about Hassan Piker. Hassan Piker is the very popular streamer, influencer, various platforms, over 3 million people. Member of the DSA. Refers to Israel as an apartheid state, accuses Israel of engaging in genocide, said Hamas is 1,000 times better than Israel, says that the United States deserved 9/11, said the Constitution is a piece of blank. He wipes his blank with the Constitution, and other assorted things that you'll be hearing over the next few minutes. Virtually all the major left-wing Democrats, AOC, have appeared on his podcast. He's campaigned with them, campaigned with the woman Francesca Hong that polls thought were going to win her gubernatorial primary by double digits. She ended up losing by less than a point. He campaigned several times with Abdul El Sayed, the Democrat primary winner for the Senate in Michigan. And El Sayed refused to distance himself from Hassan Piker, and when asked whether you're going to continue campaigning with him, he wouldn't give a straight answer. So Hassan Piker has been, of course, used by the Republicans, by conservatives, to suggest that there's a Hassan Piker problem within the Democratic Party. As I mentioned, Francesca Hong lost her race, even though polls had her ahead by double digits. She campaigned with Hassan Piker. Hassan Piker now realizes he might be a problem. And instead of saying, I regret things I said, he's demanding that Democrats defend him. Number 60.
16: I know we don't always see eye to eye on a lot of stuff. But you have to literally, at some point, I know you don't want to do this, defend me. And not because you love what I have to say, not because I'm a part of this coalition, even though I am, whether you like it or not. But you are going to inevitably have to say, this is a ridiculous conversation that we're having, because the real conversation that Republicans don't want to have is the cost of living crisis. That requires you, at some point, to basically take the L a little bit, okay? And maybe be a little bit more honest about how I'm not this dangerous, toxic, radical force. I'm not expecting you to defend clips out of context or anything like that. I'm not even expecting you to defend some of these statements at all. I think you should probably attack the form. You should attack the form. You should attack the function. You should probably attack the very reason as to why Republicans have made this or are trying to make this a salient line of attack, instead of just allowing the Republicans to consistently make this the number one issue, because every moment that the Republicans are talking about this and you're leaning into it is another moment where you're not talking about the issues, and it will actually become a salient narrative, and it will be awful. Anyway, let's continue.
17: Where I actually need some clarity is there a difference?
9: So, he knows now he's being perceived as a liability. So what does he say? You people better get behind me. Because all they're doing is changing the subject from affordability, which they have no answer for, and making me the issue. You're the issue because you are campaigning with politicians. Despite having said America deserves 9/11, saying about the women raped on October 7th, well, some people get raped. Damn right you're the issue. Here's Newsmax on Mr. Hassan Piker, number 58.
0: Mr. Midterm is Hassan Piker. This guy should be the poster person of the midterm elections. He is a crazy, radical idiot, and yet he maintains connections and campaigns with some of the hottest Democrats either running for or are actually in political office right now. Here's a little bit of the crazy, just to refresh everybody's memory.
1: Kill those motherfuckers. Murder those motherfuckers in the street. Let the streets soak in their red capitalist blood.
2: When you say Hamas is 1,000 times better, do you actually mean that?
3: I do mean it. I've also said I'm a harm reduction voter, I'm a lesser evil voter, and therefore I would vote for Hamas over Israel every single time.
16: This is so insane. America deserved 9/11, dude. F*** it. I'm saying it.
0: No, Republicans are taking that out of context. That's what the media try to tell us. Oh, we're just taking those comments out of context. These people continue to associate with this dude. That woman on the right, that's this week. That's this week. That's Ms. Hong, who's running for Zoran. These are the hottest Democrats in the country just chillaxing with this maniac who was rooting for the Soviet Union. Okay, he was rooting for the Soviet Union. More on that. So this is a question that you pose to Democrats all over the place. You know, what are you doing with Hassan Piker? And what's his name? Saeed? Saeed, right? This is just a couple of days before the primary. And they're not having any substantive conversation. This is just a signal. This is a signal from Saeed to all the America haters out there and Israel haters and Jew haters that I'm with this guy. Doesn't matter what's said. It's the image right there. And when he's posed the question, well, people say this guy is slick. I don't think this is slick. This is like a dodge you can see light years away, and it doesn't work.
5: You face scrutiny for campaigning with socialist streamer Hassan Piker, who has made a series of inflammatory comments, as you well know, including saying America deserved 9/11, describing Hamas as a lesser evil than Israel. Do you plan to continue to campaign with Hassan Piker in the general election campaign?
6: Look, I'm less concerned now with who I'm campaigning with, a lot more concerned about who I'm campaigning to. We got a lot of work.
0: Oh, yeah, that's a well done, well done. He basically wouldn't say that he wouldn't campaign with the dude again. He talked about Hassan. He calls him Hassan, not Hassan Piker. Not that crazy radical maniac guy who's hanging around. The one who actually did want the Soviet Union to win the Cold War.
7: What do you think it means that this guy ran as a socialist and anti-communism didn't work to stop him? That's big.
10: Yeah, I think we are in the heart of the Imperial Core. This is the country that defeated the USSR, unfortunately.
0: He said it out loud. He said, this is a country that defeated the USSR, unfortunately. It's amazing that this guy gets to run around and our side, you know, gets kind of nailed on everything, it seems.
9: Kamala Harris just accused Donald Trump of being a white supremacist. This is Scott Jennings on Hassan Piker, number 70.
14: On top of these candidates, in their own words, their surrogates are just as bad, even worse, actually. We continue today our exploration of the radical socialist streamer, Hassan Piker. Now, he's Abdul El Sayed's best friend, and he campaigns for him all the time. And African Americans out there, within the sound of my voice, need to listen up, and you must listen carefully. This is who socialists like Abdul El Sayed choose to keep for company. Just listen to this Hassan Piker in Cut 8.
16: I don't give a f*** what black people care about. Oh, black people care about this, black people care about that. Like, shut the f*** up. That's not how politics works. Oh, well, Hassan, how dare you? Like it or not, black people care about this issue. It's like, it's such a f***ing stupid stance. Any other black folk want to engage in radical activist language in this f***ing chat? Suck my f***. Yes, dude. It's because I'm racist. That's why. It's because I'm racist, dude. Go back to a better time when lynchings were happening. This is what I like as a black man. Are you always doing too much with black people? Leave them alone. I want to go back to lynching. Like, I get it, but relax. Man, shut the f*** up, okay? You got me, okay? You got me. Because I'm a f***.
9: You kidding. Reagan Film Producer up next. I'm Larry Ogden.
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2: I've been collecting stories that are told in the Soviet Union by their people among themselves, which reveal they've got a great sense of humor, but they've also got a pretty cynical attitude toward their system. And I told this one, Bill, you'll have to hear it again. I told it in the car. I didn't tell this one to Gorbachev. You know, there's a 10-year delay in the Soviet Union of delivery of an automobile. And only one out of seven families in the Soviet Union own automobiles. There's a 10-year wait. And you go through quite a process when you're ready to buy, and then you put up the money in advance. And this happened to a fella, and this is their story that they tell, this joke. That this man, he laid down his money, and then the fella that was in charge said to him, okay, come back in 10 years and get your car. And he said, morning or afternoon? And the fella behind the counter said, well, 10 years from now, what difference does it make? And he said, well, the plumber's coming in the morning.
3: Triple 8-971-SAGE, 888-971-7243. I'm Larry Elder. We are Salem News Channel. My guest produced the film Reagan, released in 2024. The director's cut is coming out on September 25. It'll be in 600 theaters. In addition to producing his own films, he oversees a marketing team that has marketed 75 films since 2001. He is a music and film producer, author, columnist, and founder of MJM Entertainment Group. Please welcome to the program Mark Joseph.
4: Well, Larry, it's great to be with you, and I wanted to tell you about stories about the Soviet Union. I met with Yakov Smirnov during my research for the movie, and turns out that Yakov Smirnov was one of the guys that would smuggle jokes to Dana Rohrabacher, who would then get them to Reagan. That was the pipeline of Soviet, anti-Soviet jokes that mocked the system.
3: Wow. Well, Mark, I had the honor of having dinner once with Nancy Reagan, and we talked about the attempted assassination on her husband, and she admitted she was never the same since then. You had an opportunity to interview John Hinckley. What was that like?
4: Yeah, a lot of surprises. First of all, he agreed to do it, which he does very, very few interviews. But I was on a mission. You know, unfortunately, I couldn't include this in the film, but I wanted to find out from John a mystery, because during my research phase to make the movie, I met a gentleman who was in a church group with Reagan after his presidency, and he insisted that Reagan told the group that he had met with Hinckley in person to forgive him. And, of course, this was all news to me, so I went to Mrs. Reagan immediately. She said, no, that never happened. I went to the Secret Service agent, John Barletta. He says, no, the Secret Service has no records of it. Then I spoke to the head of St. Elizabeth's, the mental institution where Hinckley was, and I said, could this possibly be true? Well, he confirmed that Reagan had called and asked to meet with Hinckley. And he said, I told the president, sir, please don't do that. That's a terrible idea to reward potential assassins with private meetings. I wish you wouldn't do it. So he said, as far as I know, it never happened, but he's the president. He could have done it behind my back.
3: Mm-hmm.
4: So that's the first question I asked Hinckley. Did you meet with him? And John confirmed that no, it was blocked by the hospital, but he knew that Reagan wanted to meet with him. So that was my first mystery that got solved.
3: Wow. Well, he did meet with the Pope, though, didn't he?
4: Oh, no, that was the Pope's shooter, Mehmet Ali Agha.
3: Oh, you're right. Okay.
4: Yeah. So I think Reagan saw that, and he thought, I want to do that, too. And so, but I told Hinckley that he hadn't heard the story before, that on the operating table in the hospital, Reagan had the sense that if you don't forgive him now, you will not recover. And so Reagan took a moment on the hospital table or on the operating table to forgive the shooter, whoever he was.
3: Wow.
4: And he thought that was the key to his recovery.
3: Wow. Well, as you know, and this was in the film, he said when he got shot, what's this guy's beef? And he made jokes. And he said to the doctors, I hope you're all Republicans. And the doctor said, reportedly, we're all Republicans today, Mr. President.
4: Well, that doctor was actually a Democrat, the one who said that.
5: Wow.
4: He said, today we're all Republicans, sir.
3: So
4: his name was Giordano, was his name.
3: So Mark, get back to John Hinckley. What kind of person is he? What's his mental state? What's he doing with his life?
4: Yes, I had about an hour with him. And he's on two medications still. So his voice is very monotone, very subdued, but very rational. And I was trying to ask a rational person to explain his irrationality. And, I said, like, what was the outcome you were hoping for by shooting Ronald Reagan? Because he wanted to be with Jody Foster.
3: Mm-hmm.
4: And he thought somehow he would impress Jody Foster by killing the president, which makes no sense, of course.
3: Mm-hmm.
4: And so I said, what was the possible outcome you could have hoped for? She's not going to rush to the hospital or to the jail and, you know, marry you. And he said, well, in my delusional state, I just thought that after, you know, I got my punishment, we would be together. And I said, well, but you saw John Lennon shoot her, what happened to him. But we both kind of concluded that you can't really explain mental illness. It's not rational. But that was his delusional state. Also, I learned that he thought about shooting President Carter and also Ted Kennedy. He actually went to a Carter rally in October of the previous year, didn't have a gun with him, but got within distance where they're in a photograph together at a rally in Kentucky. And then he went again to Carter in Nashville. This time he got stopped at the airport and got the guns confiscated. And he went to Yale to see Jody Hinckley with a gun. And he also visited Ted Kennedy's office. So he was just an equal opportunity a troublemaker, just wanted to make a name for himself.
3: Now, I understand, Mark, that he came from a pretty prominent family. His family was fairly affluent, weren't they?
4: Not only affluent, but big Reagan supporters.
3: Hmm.
4: So, again, that was a mystery. And here's the weirdest thing of all. I said to John, did you ever talk about this with your parents after it happened? And he said, we never discussed it. All the years, the 40-plus years, I mean, I said, well, you know, you're sitting around with your mom for dinner. Wouldn't she say, honey, why did you do that? He said, we never talked about it again.
3: Hmm. Did he have a message for Jody Foster?
4: He did. I asked him specifically. And interestingly, he has not been following her career. He has not been watching her movies. So I don't think he's obsessed there anymore. He just said, I wish her a good life. And obviously, he has great remorse for what he did. But I don't, you know, from what I can tell from spending that time with him, he doesn't seem to be a danger. He can travel anywhere he wants to now.
3: Mm-hmm.
4: And, he doesn't have any income. He has no Social Security. So he says he makes a living selling, of all things, paintings of his cats and his music.
3: Wow.
4: And he somehow makes a living with that, but he has literally no income and no Social Security funds.
3: We only have about 45 seconds left. The full interview is available on your show, The Mark Joseph Show. Where does he live?
4: He's in Virginia. He took care of his mother for the last 5 years of her life, so I assume he inherited that house. So he has a place to live. And, he's just quietly, I asked him, do you plan to marry and have children again? He sort of laughed at the idea of having kids, but he didn't close the door to getting married again.
3: Mm-hmm.
4: But of course, we let him know about the film. We're releasing the film, as you said, in September 25th with 10 more minutes. And there is a shooting scene in there with an actor that portrays him. In his book, he said he was a little unhappy with us because we didn't put the name of the actor who played him on the screen. Of all the things that I could be hit for.
3: I need a quick answer, Mark. Did he see the film?
4: He has not seen the film.
3: Okay,
4: yet.
3: Thank you.
4: I hope all of you can.
3: Thank you.
6: Hi, I'm Jay DeMarcus of Rascal Flatts. 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Without your sacrifice, I wouldn't get to enjoy the freedoms that we do every day. It's a debt that cannot be repaid. Thank you from the bottom of our hearts. This message is brought to you by the U.S. Air.
7: Fox News, I'm Ted Linder. The investigation continues in Miami after that deadly cargo plane crash Sunday killed at least 5 people.
8: We were able to recover the flight data recorder and the cockpit voice recorder.
5: that is going back to the NTSB.
7: The plane overshooting the runway when it crashed. NTSB Chair Jennifer Homendy there. The jet was operated for Amazon by 21 Air Cargo. And Special Envoys Steve Witkoff and Jared Kushner visiting Russia and Ukraine this weekend in a bid to restart negotiations.
8: President Trump's envoys Steve Witkoff and Jared Kushner returning from a trip that started in Moscow and continued into Ukraine. The envoys say they had, quote, meaningful discussions in Kyiv about Ukraine peace talks. It's their latest push to end more than 4.5 years of Russia's full-scale invasion.
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3: 888-971-SAGE, 888-971-7243. I am Larry Elder, Salem News Channel. Well, Hillary's at it again. She's on an interview, and it says, when it comes to your children's health, listen to doctors, not a president who once told Americans to inject bleach. And, of course, he never said inject bleach. Donna Brazile, the former co-chair of the DNC, made the same lie. Unfortunately, she said it in front of Greg Gutfeld, number 45.
20: And by the way, if Joe Biden goes out there one day and asks people to drink bleach as a way of fighting a pandemic, God knows.
21: That never happened, Donna. You got fed a lie there. That never happened, Donna. You got fed a lie. Never happened.
20: Maybe disinfectant.
21: If you're going to say that on the show, you got to have the clip. Never happened.
20: Well, get the clip.
21: All right.
20: Because
21: whatever
20: you want to call
21: I'll buy you steak dinner if you find that clip.
20: No, I mean, look.
21: It never happened.
20: I don't want no dinner
21: I'm just trying to be honest.
20: Oh, yes, he did.
21: If you're going to bring up something that's not true, we got to point it out. That's what we do.
3: Oops. Kamala Harris compares the Trump administration to, wait for it, white supremacists. Number 71.
22: That part of the pain of this moment, Stacey, is
2: these so-called leaders who are pushing this kind of this narrative about who is a legitimate American citizen among American citizens. Yes. This blood and soil narrative that's being pushed at the highest levels of our government to suggest that, you know, once again, to hearken back to times when it was explicit that there was a hierarchy among Americans and who was superior and whom was inferior, all citizens. And that's what's happening right now.
3: This whole hierarchy of who was superior and who wasn't, that's what's happening right now. You mean the way Joe Biden told Charlemagne the God that he wasn't really black? That kind of hierarchy? Number 72.
17: You have a problem figuring out whether you're for me or Trump, and you ain't black.
3: Is that a hierarchy?
17: And you ain't black.
3: Is that a hierarchy?

0: were American citizens to go back to where they came from. You have used words like animal and rabid to describe black district attorneys. You've attacked black journalists, calling them a loser, saying the questions that they ask are, quote, stupid and racist. You've had dinner with a white supremacist at your Mar-a-Lago resort. So my question, sir, now that you are asking black supporters to vote for you, why should black voters trust you after you have used language like that?
1: Well, first of all, I don't think I've ever been asked a question so in such a horrible manner, a first question. You don't even say, hello, how are you? Are you with ABC? Because I think they're a fake news network, a terrible network. And I think it's disgraceful that I came here in good spirit. I love the black population of this country. I've done so much for the black population of this country, including employment, including opportunity zones with Senator Tim Scott of South Carolina, which is one of the greatest programs ever for black workers and black entrepreneurs. I've done so much, and, you know, and I say this, historically black colleges and universities were out of money. They were stone cold broke, and I saved them, and I gave them long-term financing, and nobody else was doing it. I think it's a very rude introduction. I don't know exactly why you would do something like that. And let me go a step further. I was invited here, and I was told my opponent, whether it was Biden or Kamala, I was told my opponent was going to be here. It turned out my opponent isn't here. You invited me under false pretense. And then you said, you can't do it with Zoom. Well, you know, where's Zoom? She's going to do it with Zoom, and she's not coming. And then you were half an hour late, just so we understand. I have too much respect for you to be late. They couldn't get their equipment working or something
0: Mr.
1: was
0: President,
1: wrong.
0: I would love I think you it's a very nasty question. Well,
1: I have answered the question. I have
0: years.
1: Been the best president for the black population since Abraham Lincoln.
0: Better
1: That's
0: than,
1: my answer.
0: Better than President Johnson, who signed
1: answer.
0: The Voting Rights Act.
1: And for you to start off a question
2: you
1: and
2: cannot
1: answer
2: say
1: period, especially-
2: this man does not have cashews. Talk about going to the lion's den.
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7: The midterms are almost here, and Republicans could be in deep trouble. Polls show Democrats leading in key races. Tonight, Rob Finnerty on Newsmax reveals the growing threat from the DSA and the radical left. With less than 60 days to go, Finnerty says it's time for the GOP to hit the panic button. The House may go, and control of the Senate is up for grabs. 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Tallarico, El Sayed, AOC, Bernie Sanders. Finnerty reveals President Trump's secret plan to fight back and what you can do to help him. Don't miss Finnerty tonight at 8 p.m. Eastern on Newsmax. 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
8: 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President Trump was telling these black journalists things he's done for the black population. He didn't mention doing something about illegal immigration. I've told you that the Civil Rights Commission did a big study, and they all agreed, even though some are liberal, some are in the center, some are on the left, some are on the right, that the demo that's most harmed by illegal immigration are black and brown people living in the inner city with high school or less. Peter Kersenow has been a longtime member of the Civil Rights Commission, number 33.
9: I had asked the Civil Rights Commission to conduct a hearing on this. And there were at least three hearings that we conducted, one of which was designed specifically to determine the effect of illegal immigration on black workers. We had a panel of experts who testified, and they spanned the ideological spectrum. Regardless of whether or not they disagreed on discrete policy issues, each and every one of them agreed that illegal immigration has a decidedly negative impact on black wage levels and employment levels. If you've got a significant influx of low-wage labor, what does it do? It depresses wage levels, correct? And what we found also was, regardless of the wage levels, illegal immigrants displaced black workers in areas that had traditionally been populated by black workers. And the reason for that is because what you find is black workers, particularly black males, are disproportionately concentrated in the low-wage labor market. and are disproportionately likely to have no more than a high school diploma. And the same is true for the cohort of illegal aliens, and they compete with one another in areas such as construction, hospitality, service, and agriculture. This was not a small displacement either. We had one witness who testified that after he had run the numbers, he found that 40% of the decline in labor participation rates among black workers over three decades was attributable to competition from illegal immigration. It comes to nearly 1 million fewer jobs for black Americans as a result of the competition from illegal immigrants. And it's not just the employment levels, it's the wage levels also. And I can only give you a few examples, but we had evidence from the Fed in Atlanta, which did a study on this, to show that illegal immigrants depressed wages, competition from illegal immigrants, depressed wages by $960 on average. But in certain sectors, such as the hospitality industry, the depression of wage levels was $1,560. And because black workers were disproportionately concentrated in those areas, they were disproportionately affected.
8: But, of course, Donald Trump is racist. Hassan Piker is still upset over Francesca Hong's loss, and he knows that people are blaming it on him. Number 57.
0: Tim Walz is about to go on the stage in the VP debate to say that he would sign off on a nuclear first strike on Iran. You know, insane. But think about what the prospects of a socialist front runner looked like for a statewide race in Wisconsin. Think about how much has changed in the last 2 years. Undermined us. They talked big. They're going to keep doing it, by the way. They're going to call us terrorists. They're going to call us anti-Semites. They're going to call us idealists. And eventually we're going to win. Just think. 300,000 votes. More votes than virtually every single governor primary. You did that. So don't get discouraged, because the media will do everything in its power to try to discourage you. They will tell you you're a loser. They'll say, oh, DSA, your candidate was oh, Francesca Hong was bad. She was a bad candidate. Oh, she didn't like Thanksgiving. F*** them. And f*** Thanksgiving, too. No, but...
8: And Hassan Piker is telling Democrats, you better start defending me. I'm part of your team. I'm part of your coalition, whether you want to admit it or not. So if you don't want them to use me against you, you better start defending me. The man who said that we deserve 9/11, better start defending me. Man, it says, well, some people just get raped, referring to October 7. You better start defending me. Man who said, I wiped the Constitution, my blank with the Constitution, you better start defending me. Man who accuses Israel of engaging in genocide, calls them an apartheid state, you better start defending me. Guy who said about capitalism, F them. Let them burn in the streets. You better start defending me. 888-971-SAGE. I am Larry Elder.

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11: 888-971-SAGE, 888-971-7243. I am Larry Elder. We are Salem News Channel. Hassan Piker says, you Democrats better get behind me and start defending me. Number 60.
12: I know we don't always see eye to eye on a lot of stuff, but you have to literally... at some point, I know you don't want to do this, defend me. And not because you love what I have to say, not because I'm a part of this coalition, even though I am, whether you like it or not. But you are going to inevitably have to say, this is a ridiculous conversation that we're having, because the real conversation that Republicans don't want to have is the cost of living crisis. That requires you, at some point, to basically take the L a little bit, okay? And maybe be a little bit more honest about how I'm not this dangerous, toxic, radical force. I'm not expecting you to defend clips out of context or anything like that. I'm not even expecting you to defend some of these statements at all. I think you should probably attack the form. You should attack the form. You should attack the function. You should probably attack the very reason as to why Republicans have made this are trying to make this a salient line of attack, instead of just allowing the Republicans to consistently make this the number one issue, because every moment that the Republicans are talking about this and you're leaning into it is another moment where you're not talking about the issues, and it will actually become a salient narrative, and it will be awful. Anyway, let's continue.
11: David Crowley is the one who won the gubernatorial primary against Francesca Hong. He says, I'm not campaigning with Hassan Piker. So maybe he didn't get the message. Number 46.
6: Campaigned with, she raised money with Hassan Piker, the controversial streamer. Would you ever consider doing the same between now and November to win over that base of the Democratic vote?
13: Look, I think that we have to reach voters where they are, and it, you know, wherever we have to do that. But, you know, I have my ways of doing that. I don't want to lend credibility to platforms, if you will, that I believe further divides us as a community, further divides Democrats, or further divides this country. But I do know that we have to focus on bringing everybody into under this tent. And so I'm always willing to have those tough conversations. But we also have to utilize not just myself, but there are many community members, there are many voters, there are many supporters that we can empower to bring people to be a part of this big tent we call the Democratic Party.
6: When you're talking about dividing, are you talking about Hassan?
13: I'm talking about anybody who focuses on, you know, divisive language.
6: So you are leaving the door open or not to campaigning with him?
13: With Hassan?
6: Yeah.
13: No, I'm not. I don't plan on campaigning with Hassan, if that's what you're asking me. No.
11: That's exactly what he was asking. It took a while to get to it, didn't it? And then there's AOC, number 47.
14: They hate me because they ain't me and they can't ever be me.
11: Let's do this again tomorrow. I'm Larry Elder.
15: 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Mamba out.
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21: Iran continues to make threats. I'm Ted Lindner, Fox News. Iran announcing it's creating an exclusion zone outside the Strait of Hormuz. Fox's Steve Harrigan with the latest.
22: Not many details so far in this so-called exclusion zone that Iranian officials say they're going to create to really control shipping in the Strait of Hormuz. It comes right after the U.S. attacked and hit three Iranian oil tankers, sinking one of them. Now, the parliament speaker of Iran boasted that Iran will continue to be able to retaliate against the U.S. He said it's simple. The oil and gas production chain here is sprawling, accessible, and exposed. Strike our assets and you get struck. The real question remains, how long is Iran's economy going to be able to maintain on a war footing?
21: And Israeli airstrikes continue to bombard southern Lebanon, targeting Iranian-backed militants.
23: Israeli airstrikes have resulted in at least 27 people being killed over the last few days, according to Lebanese officials. During the strikes, the Israeli military also seized a ridge known as Ali al-Tahar, which sits over a large underground Hezbollah base, 6 miles from Lebanon's southern border. And Israeli officials say it must be held as Hezbollah continues to launch attacks from the area. While Lebanese officials agreed to a ceasefire with Israel in June, Hezbollah is a terrorist group separate from the Lebanese government and was not involved in that deal. Lebanon's president blames Israel for this escalation. Israel says its forces will remain inside Lebanon in a security zone until Hezbollah is totally disarmed. Jessica Rosenthal, Fox News.
21: And Houthi rebels in Yemen accusing Saudi Arabia of striking a prison this weekend in the country's north. 7 are dead, including a child. U.S. forces intercepting and sinking a floating refueling vessel in the eastern Pacific. This is according to Southern Command. Officials say the vessel was supporting illegal drug trafficking operations and was linked to an Ecuadorian gang. 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
21: Hawaii's under a state of emergency as the island's getting slammed by Lowell. Fox Weather's Mike Seidel has the latest.
24: Oahu and points east, it's mainly just a rainstorm. Here, though, we've already had over a foot of rain on the highest point, Waimea Point, 5,200 feet, one of the wettest spots on the planet. Down here, we've had a couple of inches of rain, a break now, even some blue patches in the overcast. Over at Lahui Airport, they've gusted to 46 miles an hour. They've had a couple of inches of rain. Maximum sustained winds now, 110 miles an hour. Further weakening is likely. It's hauling northeast, north-northeast now at 17 miles an hour. So now it's starting to turn back to the north, which is great news. We're going to have those pounding surf and wind gust, potentially hurricane force, which is going to knock out power and cause some minor damage. Then it moves out of here and things get back to normal.
21: Residents were urged to fill gas tanks, charge devices, and refill prescriptions ahead of the storm. New Hampshire voters going to go to the polls today to decide who will face off for a Senate seat that's being vacated. Fox's Grinnell Scott with more.
25: The most watched primaries will decide who faces off in November for the U.S. Senate seat Democrat Jean Shaheen announced earlier this year she would give up. Democratic Congressman Chris Pappas will face off against Democratic Socialist Karishma Mansour. While on the Republican side, two former U.S. Senators, John E. Sununu and Scott Brown, will seek their party's nomination. Republican Governor Kelly Ayotte seeks a second term in office. In New Hampshire, the governor's term is 2 years, not four. Primaries will also set the November races for both of the state's U.S. House seats. Grinnell Scott, Fox News.
21: And gas prices are up year over year as many Americans wrapped up their Labor Day weekend this yesterday. AAA put in the nationwide average for a gallon of regular at $4.15, nearly a dollar more than the average this time last year. I'm Ted Lindner. This is Fox News.
26: Here's your latest weather forecast from the Talk of the Town, 97.7 FM and 1570 AM. For today, we'll have mostly sunny skies with highs in the mid-80s. For tonight, skies will be mostly cloudy with lows in the mid-60s. Wednesday will be mostly sunny with a chance of afternoon thunderstorms with highs in the upper 80s. Wednesday night, we'll have a chance of rain with lows in the upper 60s. Thursday, we'll have a chance of rain with a high near 80. Thursday night will be mostly cloudy with lows in the upper 50s. And Friday will be sunny with a high near 80. That's your latest weather forecast from the Talk of the Town.
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23: Tuesday, September 8th, 2026. I'm Jessica Rosenthal. The first ever Republican midterm convention kicks off tomorrow in Dallas, and the big motivator for the gathering is to rally the base ahead of midterms.
7: How do we get people that want to be in the know and actually get them to care about the outcome? And the one person that can do that is Donald Trump.
8: I'm Dave Anthony. This week marks 25 years since 9/11. And Karl Rove, who was a senior Bush advisor, takes us through the president's day dealing with the terror attacks.
9: The phone rings. The president has the phone. I can only hear part of the conversation, but I know it's bad when he said, "Is Rumsfeld alive?" It was the strike on the Pentagon.
10: And I'm Carol Markowitz. I've got the final word on the Fox News Rundown.
23: While some of the headlines are focused on the Republicans who aren't going, plenty are attending and speaking at the midterm convention in Dallas. The president floated the idea last fall, but it didn't come together really until June with an agreement to hold the two-day event in Dallas beginning tomorrow. President Trump said from South Carolina a couple of weeks ago, the goal is to remind people about how motivating he can be to voters.
11: So just say that I'm on the ballot one more time. You got to say it. And you got to come out and vote.
23: Last week, the president said he planned to travel to swing districts and vulnerable areas throughout the fall.
11: I'm going to take the final 30 days, maybe a little bit more than that, because it's all about 35 races. I'm going to go to every one of those 35 places, and we're going to see if we can get everyone elected.
23: House Minority Leader Hakeem Jeffries has himself traveled to meet with Democratic lawmakers ahead of November and indicates they will be tying Republicans to the president.
12: We're in the midst of a Trump slump and unprecedented extremism that has been unleashed on the American people from the very beginning of this toxic administration.
23: Speaker Mike Johnson recently praised the new candidates they have running for specific seats, like in South Texas.
13: We have races like that around the country, the highest quality candidates I think that we've had in a long time. Very, very bullish about our prospects because of that.
23: While some Republicans aren't going to this convention, including Maine Senator Susan Collins and Michigan Congressman Tom Barrett, dozens of others are, including administration officials, incumbents, and new candidates. The president is expected to appear both nights, delivering the keynote Wednesday. The keynote Thursday will be delivered by Vice President Vance.
7: It's not a presidential nominating convention, but it is a midterm convention.
23: Former RNC chairman and Fox News political analyst Reince Priebus.
7: So the president, you know, we had such a great convention in Milwaukee in 2024. The president said, you know, why don't we do this in the midterm as well and get a lot of enthusiasm out of our base and our folks? But also, there is some party business because there is an RNC meeting taking place in Dallas during the time of the convention. As I understand it, they're also going to be doing some official business as it relates to the 2028 convention, which is going to be in Houston. So there is party business going on, and it's a party, and it will be an opportunity for 2028 convention business as well.
23: We have heard President Trump say, "Please pretend I'm on the ballot in November." Is that part of the goal of this convention, is to reinforce that, to remind people about his presence within the Republican Party, even if he's not going to be on a ballot?
7: Well, you have to keep in mind something that's very tricky in politics and turning out voters in these elections. And what's tricky is that in a midterm election, a lot fewer people vote. Usually people that are in the know, number one, and actually care about the outcome. That's a smaller group of people than who vote in a presidential election. The only problem is the Republican Party hasn't been doing great in midterms, and we have become a great presidential year party, especially when Donald Trump is on the ticket. So the trick is, how do we get people that want to be in the know and actually get them to care about the outcome. And the one person that can do that is Donald Trump. So 54 million people voted on the Republican side of the aisle in 2022. In 2024, 80 million people voted in the Republican Party. So we need to figure out how we can motivate about 30% more people who voted in 2024 than 2022. We need to figure out how do we get them to vote. And that person's Donald Trump. So we have to get him out there across the country and get people excited about voting. And I know it cuts both ways a little bit, but that's going to come with the territory anyway. So if you're a Republican out there running for office, Democrats are going to link you to Trump. But we want to get the benefit of Trump, too. And that means getting out those voters that don't normally vote in a midterm.
0: It sounds like we do have a bit of a guest list. We know some of the names of the folks coming. And I just want your take on some of these hopefuls, some of the more vulnerables, like Mike Lawler in New York and Ryan McKenzie in Pennsylvania and Derek Van Orden in Wisconsin. These are all incumbents facing tough races, but we expect to hear from candidates either hoping to keep a seat red, like Arizona 1 with Jay Feely, or running to like flip a seat, like Lori Buckhout in North Carolina or Eric Flores in South Texas. Who are you paying attention to? Who do you have high hopes for? Who do you want to hear from?
7: Well, you know, it's really interesting. Obviously, I saw that Senator Husted's going to be speaking. Derek Van Orden, obviously, I'm a Wisconsin guy. I care a lot about DVO. Mike Lawler's an old friend from the Republican National Committee days that you've mentioned. You know, when you read that list, it just reminded me of what we were talking about earlier, that even people that are in tough races are coming to the convention, because the reality is, if we can't get people that love the president to vote in a midterm, we will have a problem, which is why for all the critics out there that are saying, you know, why are you featuring Trump? Why are you doing a midterm convention? Why are you? It's because we have to get people who have created a phenomenon in this Republican Party, a lot of rural voters, a lot of non-degreed people out there, you know, high school diploma, factory workers, people who have become Trump fans, but not necessarily Republican Party people. So that's the trick. And that is what you're seeing. So here you have all these really, really tough races, 50-50 seats, coming to Dallas, because that's what they need to do. They need to get Trump voters to vote.
0: Yeah, I keep hearing people like Speaker Johnson say, like Speaker Johnson said, he's very bullish on the midterms. Plenty of Republicans say, we understand history. If past is prologue, this isn't going to work out well for us in November. But there seems to be a lot of hope. Is this wishful thinking? Do you also have hope that it's still going to be a tight margin, or that the Republicans are going to hang on to the House?
7: Well, certainly the general historical mood and sort of the atmospherics of this favor Democrats generally, because it always has. But the difference between today and even 10 years ago or 20 years ago, the Tea Party movement in 2010, there's not 40 seats to flip. We're talking about 18 seats, if that. So you have 18 seats and only 5,000 voters in each of those 18 seats that will actually move the election. So now you take a few billion dollars and you dump it on the heads of 18 times 5, was it 90,000 people? And you're going to know everything you need to know about those 90,000 people. The party knows what beer they drink, what car they drive, how many kids they have, whether their mortgage is right set up or upside down. They know everything. And that's what makes this so difficult, because people that think wave elections, there's just nothing there. That's the difference. So you don't really know. And the Republicans have like a 10-to-1 money advantage. So, yeah, I mean, you can see how if Republicans hold on the majority, it will be by a few. And if the Democrats win the majority, it'll be by a few. Not much.
0: Just a couple more for you before I let you go. You know, a lot of money, you just referenced that the Republicans are outraising Democrats, at least a lot of the committees are. Can you tell me, because a lot of that money goes to advertising, and I just wonder, what do you anticipate on that front? We know in 2024, one of the big ads that caught everybody's attention was the one with Kamala Harris saying that she was for transgender surgeries for people who, you know, undocumented people who are incarcerated. And that made the rounds. There have been a lot of Democratic socialists on the airwaves being very emphatic about what they believe in. Do you anticipate an ad or two or more that features that in some of these districts, or maybe even outside some of these swing districts, as general campaigning?
7: Well, two things. Number one, Republicans need to remind people of all the wins, whether it be the tax bill, whether it be immigration, that we've shut down the border, crime. So Republicans need to remind their voters of the wins. That's number one. Number two, we're going to tie every single Democrat running for office to every Democrat nut job out there. All of the talk of killing the Senate, allowing illegal people to vote, to, you know, get rid of the presidency, to, you know, all of this Democrat socialist nonsense is going to be front and center. The transgender bill of rights, the sympathy for 9/11, the anti-Semitic comments. Every single Republican will probably tie Democrats running in tough seats to these Democrat socialist whack jobs.
0: Finally, Reince, tell me, this convention is happening on the anniversary of the murder of Charlie Kirk. And I just wonder, while it sounds like the convention will be celebratory, how do you anticipate that Kirk will be honored or remembered? I imagine it will at least take up a few minutes.
7: Yeah, absolutely. I mean, we would never go through the day without remembering Charlie Kirk. He will be remembered, obviously, during the convention. But most importantly, he's remembered every day among all of his friends, fans, family, loved ones. And that's the most important thing. And obviously, he's in heaven and in a much better place. However, the tragedy, the shocking way that this happened, I mean, it's a terrible, terrible thing. But he'll be finally remembered.
0: Reince Priebus, thank you so much for joining us and for your time. I appreciate it so much.
7: You bet. Thank you.
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5: Good morning. It's Tuesday, September 8th, 2026. I'm Ted Lindner. This is the Fox News Rundown. Officials still working to determine the cause of the deadly cargo plane crash in Miami this weekend that left at least five people dead.
29: We were able to recover the flight data recorder and the cockpit voice recorder that is going back to the NTSB.
5: That's NTSB Chair Jennifer Homendy. The investigation continues. Some more U.S. strikes this weekend in retaliation for an Iranian attack on Saturday.
30: American attack aircraft opened fire on three Iranian oil tankers, disabling two, sinking one. Energy Secretary Chris Wright says more oil is now moving through the Strait of Hormuz, including 18 million barrels over a 24-hour period last week, but admitted the average is lower than that.
5: That's Fox's Lucas Tomlinson. I'm Ted Lindner. This is the Fox News Rundown.
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24: Here's your latest weather forecast from the Talk of the Town, 97.7 FM and 1570 AM. For today, we'll have mostly sunny skies with highs in the mid-80s. For tonight, skies will be mostly cloudy with lows in the mid-60s. Wednesday will be mostly sunny with a chance of afternoon thunderstorms with highs in the upper 80s. Wednesday night, we'll have a chance of rain with lows in the upper 60s. Thursday, we'll have a chance of rain with a high near 80. Thursday night will be mostly cloudy with lows in the upper 50s. And Friday will be sunny with a high near 80. That's your latest weather forecast from the Talk of the Town.
1: Chair Jennifer Homendy and the pilot of a small plane died after it crashed in Titusville, Florida, Monday. Interim Police Chief T.J. Wright.
3: It's unknown exactly what caused the plane to go down or anything like that, but the initial reports was the plane made contact with the power lines.
1: America's listening to Fox News.
4: College is expected to rise to a record of nearly $147 billion this year. However, shoppers are searching for cheaper supplies. Target says it's held or cut prices on 95% of its school supplies. Walmart says 14 key items are priced less than 2019, and those prices are resonating with customers. Walmart CEO John Furner says he's pleased with response to its back-to-school and back-to-college sales, though he says it's a softer consumer environment than in February. Dick's Sporting Goods says demand has cooled for its most expensive athletic footwear styles, and Best Buy says strong computer sales boosted its summer quarter. That's your Fox Business Report. I'm Jenny Cosola. Invested in you.

0: you know, one of the big reasons we have a record low crime rate this year is because of the actions of DH or ICE agents and other agents taking really bad people off the streets and removing them from the country.
1: Do you think that's going to show up in the midterms? Because that has been one of the main policies of the Trump administration. You know, the deport them all was almost a campaign promise. And now we've done, I mean, the stats I saw said we've got 3 million fewer foreign-born citizens than we did at the beginning of the Trump administration. Do you think the people of America see this as a net plus or a net loss? And how's that going to reflect at the ballot box?
0: Yeah, that's a good question because, I mean, in some respects, whenever you're successful in politics, you don't get the credit and sort of move on to the next issue. Because if you look, we don't have anyone crossing the border. Crime is massively down. We have things like wages are up, particularly with blue-collar workers. So the objective criteria has been a massive success. But I do think the Democrats have been successful on pushing the narrative, and they have a ton of help from the mainstream media that does everything they can to undermine President Trump and this agenda. But I think it's pretty interesting, and I think it's important for the Republicans to go out there on this issue and really fight on it because, hey, crime is down. Here's one of the reasons. Wages are up. All of these things are objectively better or getting better, and it's because of this policy, and they should trumpet this as a success and not let the Democrats essentially hijack the issue, which they're trying to do, and granted, give them credit on the political, and they've been successful on some fronts, but I hope that people really think about this. Their lives are better because of this policy, and they're going to continue to get better, which is the most important point. Because, hey, if you are going to be richer, healthier, better educated, have lower prices, lower rents, that's
1: those
0: a good
1: are all
0: thing
1: bonuses.
0: That needs to be communicated.
1: Yeah, well, let's hope they get that. They hope they get that message out. Jonathan Fahey, former acting director of ICE. Jonathan, thank you for joining us this morning. Coming up, we're going to ask what happened to Tucker Carlson. He had a bizarre exchange where he called algebra fake math, and that's not the craziest thing he's done lately. I'm Jim Hansen, and you're
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18: Here's your latest weather forecast from the talk of the town, 97.7 FM and 1570 AM. For today, we'll have mostly sunny skies with highs in the mid-80s. For tonight, skies will be mostly cloudy with lows in the mid-60s. Wednesday will be mostly sunny with a chance of afternoon thunderstorms with highs in the upper 80s. Wednesday night will have a chance of rain with lows in the upper 60s. Thursday will have a chance of rain with a high near 80. Thursday night will be mostly cloudy with lows in the upper 50s. And Friday will be sunny with a high near 80. That's your latest weather forecast from the talk of the town.

0: Hey, I'm Reba McEntire. Growing up in Oklahoma, I had big dreams of becoming a successful country music singer. 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Please stay in school and try your best. You never know where a good education might take you. This message is brought to you by the U.S. Air Force.
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9: Here's your latest weather forecast from the talk of the town, 97.7 FM and 1570 AM. For today, we'll have mostly sunny skies with highs in the mid-80s. For tonight, skies will be mostly cloudy with lows in the mid-60s. Wednesday will be mostly sunny with a chance of afternoon thunderstorms with highs in the upper 80s. Wednesday night, we'll have a chance of rain with lows in the upper 60s. Thursday, we'll have a chance of rain with a high near 80. Thursday night will be mostly cloudy with lows in the upper 50s. And Friday will be sunny with a high near 80. That's your latest weather forecast from the talk of the town.

0: property, you will now officially be committing a felony. Now, that law takes effect on October the 1st, and recently there are now calls for actually a repeat squatter offender registry. Much of my reporting has seen that it's the same individuals who seem to be showing up in properties around the state. And so a combination of lawmakers, landlords, real estate professionals, you name it, are saying, hey, well, we should go ahead and try to track these people, and maybe this could curb the situation.
1: Well, Gary, thanks for the good work you're doing there, because that's some crazy stuff. Gary Collins, investigative journalist with Spotlight on Maryland. Great reporting. Coming up, this week marks the 25th anniversary of the September 11th attacks. We're going to talk about that on O'Connor and Company after the break. I'm Jim Hansen.
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22: 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Here's your latest weather forecast from the Talk of the Town, 97.7 FM and 1570 AM. For today, we'll have mostly sunny skies with highs in the mid-80s. For tonight, skies will be mostly cloudy with lows in the mid-60s. Wednesday will be mostly sunny with a chance of afternoon thunderstorms with highs in the upper 80s. Wednesday night, we'll have a chance of rain with lows in the upper 60s. Thursday, we'll have a chance of rain with a high near 80. Thursday night will be mostly cloudy with lows in the upper 50s. And Friday will be sunny with a high near 80. That's your latest weather forecast from the Talk of the Town.
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1: This is Jim Hansen filling in for Larry O'Connor on O'Connor and Company. If you want more of my pithy, biting commentary, mockery, and pain that I bring to those who oppose the American way, you can find me on X, Jim Hansen, D.C. But let's talk about something that I think needs a very good look, because I believe we've lost sight of the danger we actually face as a country and a civilization. This week, America marks 25 years since September 11th, 2001. Now, for those of us who lived through that day, it's hard to believe a quarter century has passed. Nearly 3,000 people were killed. We watched the towers fall, the Pentagon burn, and the passengers and crew of Flight 93 made their final stand over Pennsylvania. But we also saw something else: extraordinary courage, first responders running towards danger, strangers helping strangers. It was a moment that really brought not just America, but the whole world together. And we took advantage of that in some ways, and I believe we have lost that unity. And there's something about an attack on the very iconic things that make America great. They hit the Twin Towers. They hit the Pentagon. They wanted to hit a target in D.C., you know, whether it was the White House, which would have been tougher, or the Capitol. But they wanted to hit things that showed the strength of America and us as the shining city on a hill that is a beacon for the rest of the world. And who was that? It was Osama bin Laden, and it was his terrorist friends. They were jihadists. They were Islamists who believe that America, Western civilization, capitalism, all that needs to be destroyed and replaced with their totalitarian ideology. And we oppose that. You know, we as a civilization, we as the inheritors of all that is good about the West, the entire array of things that progressed from all of the Renaissance and through the Enlightenment and through the things, you know, the Magna Carta and then the founders in America, they wrote the greatest document creating a common culture and society ever done. It wasn't perfect at the start. Women couldn't vote, and slavery was enshrined in it. But we fixed that. They built a society and wrote the documents in a way that we could continue to make it better. And it had individual liberty enshrined as the most important thing. No one could tell us what to do. You were free to practice your religion, whatever it may be, as long as you weren't imposing it on others. You were free to live your life. You were free to raise your kids as you believed. And all of those things were what was attacked. It was not just a power play for we want to take over this, or we want to do, you know, some giant act that's going to make us famous. They wanted to take that down, and they're not done. They're not gone. You know, there aren't as many, perhaps, major terrorist attacks as there were in some periods of time, but they haven't gone anywhere. And there are more subtle ways. The civilization jihad. You know, the violent jihad's easy to understand. If someone takes a bomb and takes it into a concert and blows up a bunch of young girls watching an Ariana Grande concert in Britain, or if they hit the Twin Towers, or if any of the other major attacks happen, we can all understand that. That's easy. And we can unite against it. But I think we've taken our eye off the ball because there is a larger, longer game that I would call civilization jihad that is done through infiltration, you know, that is done by subverting from within, that is done by bringing things like Sharia law and Sharia finance and changing the curriculum in schools and doing things that the Islamists do to us and have done successfully in most of Europe, especially the UK, and even here in the United States, that is not compatible with the history of Western civilization, with the ideals of that, and especially not with the American way. We believe that you are free to practice your religion. We do not believe you are free to bring ideas, whether they're religious, whether they're cultural, whatever they are, that are incompatible with that. We don't believe you should be allowed to oppress your women. We don't believe you should be allowed to arrange marriages for underage children. We don't believe that girls should have mutilation happen to them. We don't believe that your religion should run this society. And that's a piece of this, whether we're fighting the terrorists or whether we're simply trying to make sure that our culture doesn't get subverted, that we need to put our eyes back on. And that doesn't mean we can't coexist. That doesn't mean that we need to run Islam out, as long as Islam agrees that we can coexist. And Muslims, that's on you. Okay, you need to make sure that if the people preaching in your mosques are telling you that we can't have this open Western American civilization and that has to be destroyed, we're just not going to allow that. That's not the way it's going to happen. I've enjoyed spending time with you here. I'm Jim Hansen, president of WorldStrat. Find me on X, Jim Hansen, D.C. And I'll be back tomorrow with some more topics and some more stuff to talk with you about, sitting in for Larry on O'Connor and Company.
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3: I'm Dave Anthony. Fox News imposing new tariffs today on billions of dollars worth of American imports, retaliating to the Trump tariffs the president put in place after trade talks broke down last month.
4: Those tariffs hit hundreds of American products on $20 billion of goods. 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
3: That's Fox's Alex Hogan. And while that could affect the economy, oil prices are rising almost 2% this morning after Iran-backed Houthi militants went on the attack in Saudi Arabia, hitting facilities in several cities after also targeting oil tankers in the Red Sea, Saudi Arabia vowing to retaliate. The U.S. has gone on the attack again in the Pacific in the year-long operation targeting drug trafficking.
5: U.S. Southern Command officials say the vessel was linked to the criminal group Los Choneros and is the fifth targeted by U.S. forces in less than 2 weeks. A Southern Command statement says that the Joint Task Force intercepted a floating refueling station that supported illegal drug trafficking operations in the eastern Pacific. Video shows military personnel boarding a boat, followed by a helicopter flying overhead, and then a projectile striking and sinking it. The military says those on board were removed and have been transferred to Ecuadorian authorities.
3: Fox's Tanya J. Powers. Hurricane Lowell moving past Hawaii, but it's been brushing by for hours, closest to Kauai, where the power is out for almost the entire island. Fox Weather's Mike Sidell's there.
6: Not surprising, with winds gusting as high as 84 miles an hour. It's still raining, still pelting me. The good news is, a couple things, the tide is now going out. So those persistent, gnarly waves coming in from the Pacific have backed off. They're not coming as far inland.
3: There's a manhunt in France for two thieves who stole two paintings from a Renoir museum, artwork worth more than $10 million. 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
28: Your local news update. Good Tuesday morning. Sun, a few clouds, the low 80s. It was a return to normal campaigning for Democrat Amy Acton as she runs for governor following that chaotic scene in the Democratic Party tent at the Canfield Fair on Sunday. Acton was pressed into service to assist some women who collapsed while watching the Labor Day parade in Cleveland yesterday. The sheriff's office seeking any fair incident video evidence. Warren posted the State Patrol continues investigating after a Cortland woman was killed in a freak accident early Friday. Troopers say two horses walked out in front of the motorcycle operated by 42-year-old Heather Robinson on Route 46 near Cadwallader Sunk Road in Bezetta Township when she hit one of them. Your meteorological summer recap out of the regional airport. Average temperature 70 degrees. Over 10 inches of rain fell. I'm Jim Michaels.
29: Here's your latest weather forecast from the Talk of the Town, 97.7 FM and 1570 AM. For today, we'll have mostly sunny skies with highs in the mid-80s. For tonight, skies will be mostly cloudy with lows in the mid-60s. Wednesday will be mostly sunny with a chance of afternoon thunderstorms with highs in the upper 80s. Wednesday night, we'll have a chance of rain with lows in the upper 60s. Thursday, we'll have a chance of rain with a high near 80. Thursday night will be mostly cloudy with lows in the upper 50s. And Friday will be sunny with a high near 80. That's your latest weather forecast from the Talk of the Town.
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16: Hi, I'm Jay DeMarcus of Rascal Flats. 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It's a debt that cannot be repaid. Thank you from the bottom of our hearts. 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
5: I'm Therese Crowley. At the White House Ellipse, President Trump hosts 9/11 responders with a 21-foot, 16,000-pound beam from the World Trade Center fallen South Tower. 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
6: Everybody has a 9/11 story.
7: Yeah.
6: So when we bring them up on the steel, they lay their hands on it, they tell us their story. A lot of people weep and cry. It's an amazing and emotional time, really is. And for us to do it, it's a blessing.
7: Yeah.
6: Because our mantra, never forget and always remember.
5: For the terror attack 25-year anniversary, Canada hits the U.S. with retaliatory tariffs 20 to 50% on U.S. steel, dairy, a range of goods, but seafood and Maine lobster exempt. New Hampshire, a primary day, Democrat Congressman Chris Pappas at risk of losing to a DSA challenger. Kauai getting slammed by winds of Cat 2 Hurricane Lowell. Most of the power is out on the Garden Nile. 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
0: Here's your latest weather forecast from the Talk of the Town, 97.7 FM and 1570 AM. For today, we'll have mostly sunny skies with highs in the mid-80s. For tonight, skies will be mostly cloudy with lows in the mid-60s. Wednesday will be mostly sunny with a chance of afternoon thunderstorms with highs in the upper 80s. Wednesday night, we'll have a chance of rain with lows in the upper 60s. Thursday, we'll have a chance of rain with a high near 80. Thursday night will be mostly cloudy with lows in the upper 50s. And Friday will be sunny with a high near 80. That's your latest weather forecast from the Talk of the Town.

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0: This is What's Right, What's Left with Pastor Ernie Sanders.
5: Good evening and welcome to another edition of What's Right, What's Left, the legendary voice of the Christian resistance on this seventh day of September 2026. And tonight, my producer there, the guy on the board, is none other than Mighty Michael. Hey, Michael.
6: Hey, Pastor, how are you?
5: All ready to roll tonight. And live here, my co-host with me is Kathy Brady, the radio lady. Hey, Kath.
7: Good evening, Pastor. Hello, everyone.
5: All right, and then, well, you know, folks, he's a legend in his own time. Pastor Joe Larson, the legendary parson from Missouri. Hey, Joe.
8: I mean, infamous maybe, but glad to be with you tonight, special night, and glad to be back on the air for a change.
5: All right, we're going to go. We got a lot to cover tonight, so we got to get right after it. And so the title of the message was, I forgot, I preached so many of them, huh? Well, the title.
8: Is this argument really about wages?
5: That's exactly right. Is this argument really about wages? We'll find out as we get over into Matthew chapter 20. And let's kind of take it a verse at a time. Before we get into that, I got a little bit of commentary. Some years ago, I had a business associate with me, and we did a lot of things together. He was a good friend for many years, and a professing Christian. But one day he said, you know, I just don't understand why you spend so much time out there in front of those abortion mills saving babies. You're out there, you know, that's not your responsibility. You know, that's not your responsibility to do that. You don't have to. Now, remember, he's a professing Christian. He said, you're a good salesman. And he says, you could be making a lot of money. And I remember this. And he said, look, to get to heaven, all you have to do is get saved. You can get saved, you get in. You don't have to do all that stuff you're doing. So what did that tell you, Joe, about his salvation?
8: To me, I wasn't very sure.
5: Wasn't sure at all. He, again, his thoughts were nowhere near on working for being a doer of the word. So faith without works is what? Dead. And
8: The Bible said what? Labor from the morning to the labor for the master from the dawn to setting sun, the old hymn. We're supposed to be working for him, not us.
5: He would attend church, you know, and make sure you go to church. He would tithe the church, and then he would attend other functions. Sometimes, you know, especially with the prison ministry, he would show up and contribute there. But here, you know, he would, you know, was telling me that all you have to do is get saved to get into heaven. And so this goes along with some of our scripture here today. That we start there. Let's take it a verse at a time, starting with verse 1. For the kingdom of heaven is like unto a man that is a householder, which went out early in the morning to hire laborers into the vineyard. So the householder here is the landowner. And, of course, who owns the world and this earth and everything on it?
8: God. So, it yeah. makes it clear. For the kingdom of heaven is like. They're giving us a kind of a metaphor, right?
5: Yeah. And then he says, and when he had agreed with the laborers for a penny, that's a denarii, a penny a day, he sent them into his vineyard. that was actually the common wage for a laborer on that day, was a penny.
8: Right. A denaro.
5: Yeah. Yeah. Boy, you could buy a lot in that day with a penny, you know. Not much worth, yeah. Not worth much today. But anyhow, but here, let's read that again. When he had agreed, so that means they had a contract. He had a contract,
8: right,
5: with these guys. And so, he went out about the third hour. So now he's starting in the morning. He's starting at the first hour. And so he goes out now. So we're starting at dawn, daybreak, 6 o'clock, 6 a.m. And he went out about the third hour, and he saw others standing idle in the marketplace. So now he's out there at 9 o'clock. And he said unto them, go ye also unto the vineyard, and whatsoever is right, I will give you. And they went their way. So now, what's the difference between now and verse 2 when he had agreed? There's a difference here.
8: Well, three things. One, the first was agreed on an exact amount, a penny a day, the normal wage for that time, for a day's work. And with these, he just said, go, and whatever is right, I will pay you. So they had the trust that he would pay them something fair.
5: So
8: they didn't say what.
5: In the first day, you had a contract to trust, and here you've got his word. They're trusting in his word.
8: Right. Right, trusting only in his word.
5: And then he went out about the sixth hour and the ninth hour and did likewise. So now he's out there again here. Hiring, he's still hiring them, and now it's getting towards the end of the day. And they said unto him, because no man hath hired us.
8: Verse six.
5: And about the 11th hour, he went out and found others standing idle, and said unto them, why stand ye here all the day idle? They said, because no man hired us. He said unto them, go you also into the vineyard, and whatsoever is right you shall receive. Now, these guys are only going to work 1 hour. They're only going to work 1 hour. The
8: right.
5: First guys in the contract have 12 hours, and they're getting paid the same. And so...
8: Well, it doesn't really say, and we don't know that yet.
5: Well, and when...
8: We will when we read further, but right now we don't know that.
5: And when evening came, the Lord of the vineyard said unto him, to his steward, call the laborers and give them their hire, beginning from the last unto the first. And so, and when they came into the... They were hired, and about the 11th hour they received every man a penny. But when the first came, they supposed that they should have received more. And they likewise received every man a penny. And when they had received it, they murmured against the good man of the house. Now, let me ask you this, right? So, all of those years, Joe, we've been working in a ministry, especially... You know, they're out there on the streets in front of and doing the pro-life work. That was where, you know, we took some of the biggest beatings. I mean, we got sued so many times. We went to jail. We got jailed so many times. You know, we got shot at.
8: Backed around with nightsticks.
5: Yeah, and shot at. You about name it. And so we die for doing the Lord's work. After 50 years of doing it, hard labor for the Lord, then we die and we go to heaven. But then, when I was up to the nursing home, there was a guy in his deathbed. This happened several times. And I led him to the Lord. He called upon the name of the Lord. He received Christ as a Savior. He died, and he goes to heaven. So I'm out there on the streets, and you're out there on the streets. All these years we were putting in all this time, and we die. We both go to the same heaven, right?
8: Right. We get the same reward. Except there might be a little difference in, we both get to heaven, but those who are a little more faithful will probably get picked to do some certain jobs that the others won't.
5: Well, we live in the same residence, but
8: right.
5: we're definitely going to have different titles, okay? As
8: right.
5: we get there.
8: Different titles.
5: Different standing, yeah. So now, He goes on.
8: The basic salvation is the same. It's equal. Whether we work 50 years or we're saved 10 minutes before death, whether grace is still the same.
5: What do we call that? It's called the common salvation. The common salvation.
8: Right.
5: And when they had received, they murmured against the good men of the house, saying, these last have wrought but 1 hour, and thou hast made them equal unto us, which they have borne and burdened host of the day. But he answered one of them and said, Friend, I do thee no wrong. Didst not thou agree with me for a penny? Take that thine is, and go thy way, and I will give unto thee the last, even unto thee. Is it not lawful for me to do what I will do with mine own? Is thine eye evil because I am good? So the last shall be the first, and the first shall be the last. He called, but few. For many are called, but few are chosen. Many are called, but few are chosen. So he's making a point there. So now when we get to heaven, there's the Bema Seat judgment. And that's when we get our rewards, or that's when we lose our rewards. Okay? I want to go over to Romans chapter 9 for a minute here. Because, see, there are people out there today. When I was at the fair, not by the way, I want to thank all you folks for stopping out to see me at the fair today. That was really great. I mean, all the people, a lot of people listened to me for years. And everywhere I went, people were saying, somebody's looking for you, somebody's looking for you. But I have a little pamphlet here that's one of those that the opposition puts out. And it's called Confused Bible Contradictions. And it's a list, they list about, 50 or so of what they believe are Bible contradictions. And so here, and some of them say, well, what Jesus did here was not fair. Because God says God's a merciful God, God's a fair God, he's a just. And this is not justice, this is not justice at all, what he did here. So let's go over to Romans chapter 9, and starting with verse 9 through verses 24. So, let's take it a verse at a time, Joe. For this is the word of promise.
8: Is the word of promise. At this time will I come, and Sarah shall have a son.
5: All right. Go ahead to the next verse.
8: And not only this, but when Rebekah also had conceived by one, even by our father Isaac, for the children, being not yet born, neither having done any good or evil, that the purpose of God according to the election might stand, not of works, but of him that calleth.
5: Okay, so hold it right there for a minute. So now here we get the question, God's purpose, God's purpose. God chose Jacob over Esau, he did it with what? Foreordained knowledge, didn't he? And so, because he knew how both of them were going to turn out. Now, go
8: he
5: ahead.
8: He knows the end before the beginning.
5: Absolutely. Go ahead and read the next verse.
8: It was said unto her, the elder shall serve the younger. As it is written, Jacob have I loved, but Esau have I hated.
5: Now, there are people that you hear over and over and over say God loves everybody. I mean, I've heard preachers say God loves everybody. That's not what the Bible says, and that's not what God says, okay? God says that Jacob he loved, but Esau he hated. God says that he hates all of those that commit iniquity. God hates.
8: Iniquity.
5: He says that he hates those whose hands shed innocent blood. He says
8: blood,
5: he hates those whose feet are swift to run to mischief. And those, he says, that cause division within the church, okay? So that's a lot of people, okay, that God hates, okay?
8: A lot of people.
5: Now, but we always want to make sure that we never read anything into that's not there. In other words, we can't jump to a conclusion because we try to rationalize what God does. Now, there are people that say, you see, right there, that tells you Jacob went to hell. It doesn't tell me Jacob went to hell. Because God is a very, very merciful God. Okay? And what does God always talk about? Repentance. Repentance, doesn't he?
8: Right.
5: So
8: repent and be saved.
5: Right. And so we never know if God had brought Jacob to repentance, right? We never know who. You know, there's an old saying, people say that you're going to be surprised how many people make it to heaven. People, the least that you would have thought, the least people make it to heaven, okay? So here now, he said, as it is written, Jacob have I loved, and Esau have I hated. What shall we say then? Is there unrighteousness with God? God forbid. But see, there are people who are saying, like in this pamphlet right here, you might have all of these little sayings like, are we punished for our parents' sins? Exodus 25, for the Lord thy God, I am a jealous God, visiting the integrity of the fathers upon the children unto the third and fourth generations. But do you know what he left out in this verse? He left out the last part where it says, for those that hate God, for those that hate God. So, you know, and the whole thing, I'm looking at all of these so-called contradictions, and they're not contradictions if you study Scripture. And so here now, and so now they're saying here, God was unjust with Jacob and Esau, okay? They hadn't even been born yet, and yet he's already decided, one he's sent into heaven, one he's sent into hell. The Bible doesn't say that, okay? And so, go ahead. He says, for he saith to Moses, go ahead.
8: For he saith to Moses, I will have mercy on whom I will have mercy, and I will have compassion on whom I will have compassion.
5: Okay, stop right there. Here. He said this over in Exodus chapter 33. I remember this here. In Exodus 33, you know, Moses over here, first of all, he's asking God to show him his way to find grace in his sight. You know, he's asking to guide his footsteps and how to deal with the people, because the people are not, you know, not behaving themselves very well here. But I want to jump ahead to here, to verse 18, Exodus 33, verse 18. And he said, I beseech thee, show me thy glory. So Moses is asking God to show him his Shekinah glory, his glory. And he said, I will make all my goodness pass before thee, and I will proclaim the name of the Lord before thee, and I will be gracious to whom I will be gracious, and I will show mercy on whom I will show mercy. And he said, thou canst not see my face, for there shall no man see me and live. So now, you say, well, you know, I don't know. There's different places in Scripture where you saw God's glory at the top of the mountain. You saw when the angel of the Lord came to proclaim the birth of Christ in Bethlehem, the whole sky lit up with the glory of God. But there was a difference there, wasn't there? And the difference was that they were looking, were not looking, standing, looking at the face of God. And when we talk about...
8: They were just looking at his glory, right.
5: Right.
8: There's a difference.
5: Well, whenever we see the word Lord used, the Lord used, it's always referring to the second person of the Trinity. That's the Lord Jesus. But when it refers to God, it's referring to the fullness of the Godhead. In other words, we're talking about a theophany or a Christophany, aren't we?
8: Right.
5: And so here, he goes on to say, and the Lord said, behold, there is a place by me that thou shalt not stand upon a rock, that thou shalt stand upon a rock. And it shall come to pass, while my glory passes by, I will put thee in a cliff of the rock, and I will cover thee with my hand while I pass by, and I will take away mine hand, and thou shalt see my back parts, but my face thou shalt not see, not be seen, because they would not be able to live. So by looking upon the glory of God face to face, man cannot survive that. And so, going back to where we left off in Romans.
8: Oh, can I throw something there? One of the theories, we said God is all-powerful, right?
5: Yeah.
8: And if he's all-power, then in a sense, God is like a form of pure energy. And this is kind of like atomic energy, or so I use that for an example. You can't get too close to nuclear energy without dying. You can't get used to any severe form of energy and survive in human form. So if God is a form of energy for all his power, only in a glorified body could you stand in the presence of that power.
5: That makes a lot of sense, right? Okay.
8: Unfortunately, it's kind of spooky that way, but God is all power, all knowledge, all presence, and energy is one of those things that fits all the categories.
5: Yeah. I had to explain some of that today to a young guy who decided to question us about our pro-life stand and about how to justify not allowing a woman who was raped to abort the baby. Okay, but anyhow, the young man got an education today, believe me. Yeah. So then it is not of him that willeth, nor of him that runneth, but of God that showeth mercy. For the scripture saying to Pharaoh, even for the same purpose have I raised thee up, that I might show my power in thee, and that my name might be declared throughout the earth. Therefore hath he mercy on whom he hath mercy, and whom he will he harden his heart. Thou wilt say then unto me, why doth he yet find fault? For who hath resisted his will? Nay, but, O man, who art thou that repliest against God? Shall the thing formed say unto the thing, to him that formed it, why hast thou made me thus? Hath not the potter power over the clay, of the same lump to make one's vessel unto honor and another unto dishonor? What if God, willing to show his wrath and to make his power known, endureth with much long suffering the vessels of wrath fitted to destruction, and that he might make known the riches of his glory on the vessels of mercy, which he had afore prepared unto glory, even us whom he hath called not of the Jews only, but also of the Gentiles. So do you think that the vast majority of people out there, when they are told that, look, God is always justified in doing what he wants. God owes you nothing. You owe God everything. Okay. And when people hear this, that thing of pride gets in the way, doesn't it, for the vast majority of people? In other words,
8: pride all of a sudden, what do you mean? I'm not in control of myself. I'm not in control. And they just come unglued, but they don't understand. We were all created with free will, but the whole key to everything is before God made his creation, he knew how each and every human being that was created would respond. Would they accept him or reject him? He knew in advance, so he knew those who would be called and would be saved and born again, and he knew those that would reject him unto death. They were not going to accept him. They would go their own way. And he used them because he already knew they'd sealed their fate. So it was not an unjust thing he did. He just had the power of foreknowledge of the good and the bad.
5: Well, you see, the reality is this. God cannot do an unjust thing. You know, right. God's knowledge is infinite. But, for example, you know, whatever God speaks things into existence. And this is what, you know, people don't understand. So once God proclaims something to be, it is. It is.
8: It is.
5: And so...
8: God doesn't really send people to hell. People send themselves. We have free will. We have choice to accept him or reject him. And so in a sense, it's not that God sends you to hell. You send yourself by rejecting him when he offers mercy, grace, forgiveness, and everlasting life, and you reject him and his son, then you send yourself.
5: So what about those people that say that if they don't believe and acknowledge hell, then theoretically hell can't exist?
8: It doesn't really matter what they think. Truth is truth. God is truth. God is absolute truth. The world tries to tell us there are no absolutes, but God is an absolute. His word is absolute. It's eternal and absolute. And what you think or feel is, I'm sorry, but it's irrelevant. It has nothing to do with elephants, right?
5: So you're telling me that you think that those people are in for an extremely rude awakening, right?
8: Yes, they're going to wake up in a place they'd wish they weren't.
5: All right, we'll be back after this.

and gently stroke my face and wrap your arms around me now.

0: We're back.
1: You know, Joe, you know, I played that song because, you know, I never got over what happened after Vietnam when our guys were left behind in those communist prisons there in Cambodia, and those in our government knew about it. Those in our government knew all about it, and they did nothing. They did nothing to bring them home, okay? And right. So it really, you know, from Jimmy Carter to, and even Daddy Bush, he put his stuff, there was going to be a big break, a rescue operation, and he put a stop to it while he was vice president. But that, you know, I never got over it, the way our country betrayed those in government. We've got to have better people. We've got to have better people than that in office today. And
2: that's a personal note. Kind of real short, but when I got to Nam, you have to volunteer to fly the helicopter guns. It was not a, they didn't order you to, you volunteered. The company I went to was short pilots, gun pilots, because two ships had taken off a few weeks ago before I got there. Both ended up missing. Were never found. Crew were never found. The ships were never found. And we often wondered if they weren't part of that group that was hauled away in the POW camps. And it makes it very personal, very real to a lot of people.
1: And, you know, same thing that what took place after World War II. I mean, there was still a lot of United States soldiers that were captured by Russians and held in Soviet Union. But anyhow, I got to make a quick announcement here, Joe. You know, it's been a tough, tough, tough summer financially, but we made it through. But we have to do, we have to be good stewards of the Lord's money, and we have to do some evaluating as far as stations go. And, you know, in the past, Joe, you know how we've had to cut out a lot of stations. And so we're doing evaluating right now I'm going to give you a list of some of the following stations. And between now and somewhere around the middle of October, we're going to have to evaluate what stations. And in other words, we're letting the stations out there know this. So we need an increase of listenership. A lot of you people have been listening to us for years, and I get letters saying, we've listened to you for years. I've gotten a newsletter, and I've never donated. Never donated. Well, we can't go on that way. And so, but I want to say this, too. You can still, if we do go off in your area, you can still listen to the program. It streams. All you have to do is go up to Truth Radio Cleveland, okay? Truth Radio Cleveland, or Radio, pardon?
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1: The Word Cleveland, yeah. I got so many different ones. The Word Cleveland, and upon the Internet, and you can still hear the program every night, no matter where you're at. And, again, it's, you know, you hear the podcast, too. So, and you can, it's, you know, on all, there's a lot of different ways you can hear the radio program out there. And so, also, if you don't get the newsletter, now would be the time to sign up for the newsletter, because a lot of interesting articles, very, very informative. We get so much good feedback on the newsletters. But I'm going to have to take a minute and read some of these stations, and I got to kind of put you on notice, stations, and that we need. There's got to be an increase in listenership, not listenership, there's plenty of listeners, in donations within the next, say, six weeks or so. I'm talking about 1160 AM in Chicago. I'm talking about 1570 AM in Warren Youngstown. I'm talking about 1210 AM in San Diego. I'm talking about I missed one here.

0: So those stations are the ones right now. We have to hear you from you. If we don't hear from you in, like I say, within the next 6 weeks, then you won't be hearing from us on AM or FM radio, okay? 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So it's not that we want to do this. We don't have a choice. And, we you know, our costs aren't going down at all. And so we need to hear from you, you folks out there. Many of you in every one of those areas, many of you get the newsletter. If you don't get the newsletter, you can either write us a note and send us your address very clearly, and then let us know. And actually, a good idea would be a phone number with that. And just say, give us a newsletter, or just go up to wrwl.org, wrwl.org on the Internet, and it tells you exactly how you can do all of that. So there you go. I had to say it. I had to do it. One other quick announcement here for locally in the Cleveland area here. We have, and don't tell me, coming up, a flag retirement this coming Saturday. There's going to be, join us for the flag retirement ceremony from 2 to 4 p.m. at the Dijon Funeral Home Celebration Center. And the address is 12811 Chillicothe Road. That's in Chesterland, Ohio. Help us honor our beautiful flag as we perform the posting of the colors and salute the flag and taps and the lowering and the folding of the flag. There will be hot dogs. Let me see. I can't get this. I hate electronics. But anyhow, for more information, folks, and hot dogs and ice cream and beverages. So for more information, you can call 440-516-5555. 440-516-5555. Five. There you go. I got it done. Right? And so, now, Joe, Miss Kathy here, she's got an article for us, and we'll just go right to her. Okay.
1: I do. With the midterms coming up, this is very important. The different states are cleaning up their voter rolls. And I've got an example here from the Gateway Pundit. Nevada axes nearly 400,000 voter records from active rolls. Democrats' 87,000 voter lead collapses to just 672. This is stunning. The Democrat Party's once dominant voter registration advantage in Nevada has been virtually erased following an enormous statewide voter roll cleanup. 6 years ago, Democrats enjoyed an advantage of roughly 87,000 active registered voters and treated the Silver State like a permanent blue stronghold. Today, Democrats are hanging on to a statewide lead of just 672 voters. New figures released by Democrat Secretary of State Francisco Aguilar shows Nevada's active voter rolls dropped 50,130 in August alone after routine list maintenance. Nevada now has just a little over 2 million active registered voters. Now, of those registered voters, 38.6 are nonpartisan. That's the largest group. Democrats, 27.6. Republicans, 27.58. Independent American Party, 4%. Libertarian Party of Nevada, 0.66%. Other minor political parties, 1.49%. Now, to go on, Democrats now hold just 569,337 active registrations to Republicans, 568,665. That's a microscopic lead of 672 names. That's 0.02%. Nonpartisan voters remain the largest political bloc in Nevada, representing 38.64% of the active electorate. The August decline reportedly resulted largely from routine voter list maintenance conducted before the National Voter Registration Act's 90-day pre-election quiet period. But the latest reduction follows an even larger cleanup conducted across Nevada's 17 counties. For accuracy, voters designated inactive have not been permanently removed and remain eligible to vote. However, they will no longer automatically receive mail-in ballots.

0: And under federal law, inactive registrations may eventually be canceled if the voter fails to respond to an address confirmation notice and does not vote in two consecutive federal general elections. Nevada Democrats' once formidable registration firewall has been obliterated. Now, less than 2 years later, Democrats' active registration advantage has dwindled to almost nothing. This didn't happen just overnight. President Trump carried Nevada in 2024. Republicans have erased the Democrats' registration advantage. Nonpartisan voters now dominate the electorate, and nearly three-quarters of Nevadans have demanded voter registration, or voter identification, I'm sorry. Good for them. The old Harry Reid machine is crumbling.
1: Very good. Joe, you have an article you wanted to talk about.
2: Well, I got a couple of things. I'm not sure which is the big, you know, for a long time we've been talking about Fox News. And a lot of people may know there's in Fox Business, Maria Bartiromo is no longer, her shows are off the air on Fox Business. And there's all kinds of things going on about, oh, she got fired. Well, her attorney is going, no, you know, there was not, no longer, the fact that she's no longer with Fox is irresponsible. It's unequivocally false. And got all these rumors going around. Well, what is actually happening is real simple. They took her off air. She's made millions since she joined them in 2014. In fact, she made about $70 million, but she's very pro-Trump, very for the voting. Well, you just talked about the initiative, the Save America. What's happened? They've taken her off air, but they're still paying her. Her contract runs until about another 2 years. So they've taken this conservative voice off of Fox Business, and instead of firing her, which would look bad, they just took her shows off air, and they're paying her, so she's still basically with Fox, has to keep her mouth shut because she's still employed, she's still getting paid, but she doesn't work. So for 2 years, the next 2 years, she's not going to have to work a day, get paid. And it's all because a guy, remember Paul Ryan, Pastor Ernie?
1: Oh, yeah. Yeah, Ryan.
2: He's chairman of the board of Fox Corporation.
1: He is a rhino to the hilt.
2: Right. Well, he's also anti-Trump. And Maria is a staunch Christian conservative, and they kept telling her to calm it down and shut up, and she didn't do it. So this is how they're handling it. In a real world, they just fire and say, you know, you cross the line, can't do that politically. So it's so important that they shut her up that they're willing to pay a huge amount of money for 2 years and just keep her in limbo, not letting her work. And she can't work for anybody else. She's under contract. This is how dirty Fox News is. If you're still listening to Fox News, people, if you haven't canceled it, if you haven't stopped listening to it, I think it's time you did. Unfortunately, there are a few good people still there, but the board and everybody behind it, this is how they play ball. They cheat. They do nasty. And you should have no respect for Fox News.
1: Well, Trump really went off on him, and he let it, very clearly what he felt about that. And, it's dirty. Again, the ones you hate the worst are the ones that pretend to be your ally, and they turn out and stab you in the back.
2: And pretend to be your friend, and then they, Mm-hmm.
1: And just think of how hard that makes it for those that are actually still with us there, that are still on Fox News. What are they going to have to do with the great one?
2: I can't believe that Mark Levin is still on air. In fact, he's had a couple of shows that I just wish you could take and put some of his commentaries on air often. He is so good and so honest and truthful. I honestly can't believe he's still there.
1: That's what I'm saying. How are they going to do that, and how are they going to handle that? If they keep taking people off, I guess probably they figured they might be able to get it by with it, but they weren't going to be able to get it done or get by with it with Levine. Levine would have been too much, okay?
2: Remember, he's also a practicing attorney and has his own legal group. So, he might cause him an awful lot of trouble in court, and he'd be willing to spend the money to fight him.
1: I think Barbara Marlowe is an attorney, too.
0: Yeah, she is.
1: Yeah.
2: She is. Yes, she might be.
1: Yeah, she is.
0: But isn't Mark Levin Jewish?
1: Yeah.
0: Well, if they took him off, wouldn't they be considered anti-Semite?
1: Well, those on the left, that would probably be right. That you might hit that, yeah.
0: Yeah.
1: And so, very good. I got a fast one here I want to do. Well, it's not real fast, but I'll try to do it quickly if I can. And this is an article by... It's the same old stuff you and I have been talking about, Joe, for 50 years. John L. Cushman, J.R. Lennon's Socialism Rewired by Today, Democratic Socialism. From now on, I'm going to make it official here tonight at this program. From now on, we've been calling the Democrats, okay? But we're changing it to Deathocrats, because everything that they embrace ends in death, everything. So it's official. Tonight, folks, anytime you refer to what is in the past called Democrats, they're Deathocrats. They're Deathocrats. And if that's just too much, then call them Democrat Deathocrats, okay? But they are. And so... here you go. There's a maddening repetition in civilization, the national rise and fall pattern and the common thread. Mankind never learns, never studies, never accepts reality. Mankind always embraces a delusional blindness. The blind eye excuses, embraces, and enjoys financial invincible hubris. The cynical repetition is amazing. A nation's rise and fall is not Rome. Exclusivity. How does this happen? Why are citizens complacent regarding their nation's existence? Elizabeth Wiley Powell's political fever is discovered in a notation from Secretary of War James Henry's journal. He wrote in September 18th, 1787. A lady asked Dr. Benjamin Franklin, "Well, doctor, what have we got, a republic or a monarchy?" "A republic," replied the doctor, "if you can keep it." Consider Vladimir Lenin's position on breaking national laws to achieve a revolution. The general populace, largely complacent, accepts the revolution. Lenin based his position on a pragmatic Marxist theory, viewing that national law not as an objective moral framework, but as the instruments of class rule. The populace was deceived and complacent. Reread the sentence in light of today's Democratic Socialist Party, insistent that crimes are not only an issue of class struggles. Many complacently shrug this off as democratic extremists. It goes on to say, look closer and listen to Lenin's directives ruling today. Democratic Socialist Party. Lenin argued that the laws in a capitalist state exist only to maintain the power of the ruling elite. Therefore, a revolutionary party has no moral obligation to respect the laws they view as oppressive. Lenin's approach to breaking laws was a tactical strategy. Chaos resulted, but it was not the objective. The objective was destroying the government governing law. Marxist revolutionaries are dedicated to erasing personal freedom and requiring all to bow to the state. They believe that by destroying the old political and economic structures, there will be a victorious new society where individuality is no longer existent. Actually, they don't really believe that. They know the results of what they're doing. It's been that way through years. It's always turned out that way. And it's always about death. Here, just tonight, and I left my other article, I'll have it. You just had that conference there again with the Democrats, the Deathocrats, and their spokesperson came out and said that this revolution is going to be a violent, violent revolution. Now, Joe, what they're doing is they're putting the word out there, it's going to get violent, so you rhino Republicans, you tuck and run. You rhino Republicans, you just give in, don't fight, you don't have the guts, you don't have the courage. And you prissy preachers, just tuck and run. You prissy preachers, you don't have the courage, you don't have the honor, integrity to stand up and push back. And that's the message that they're doing to intimidate, and it'll probably work. That's exactly probably, it's what they've done in the past and what they'll do in the future. We're coming up to a break. And so folks, don't go away. When we come back, we have a whole lot more, so don't go away. Be right back after this, and it gets interesting, more interesting. So we'll be right back. Bye.

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Stay tuned. The second hour is coming up next.

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1: It used to be part of the Twin Towers. I'm Dave Anthony, Fox News.
2: This deal has the soul of not just my brother, but of so many others.
1: Frank Siller's brother Stephen was among the nearly 3,000 people killed in the September 11th terror attacks 25 years ago. And his Tunnel to Towers Foundation is displaying a steel beam from the destroyed World Trade Center site in New York City outside the White House, where President Trump moments ago just said,
3: "We affirmed the sacred vow we made a quarter of a century ago. We will never forget. We say it and we mean it. We will never forget."
1: And speaking of steel, Canada has new 50% tariffs that went into effect this morning on American steel and aluminum and milk and other American imports. 20% tariffs on other U.S. goods from cheese to paper, retaliating to the tariffs President Trump imposed on Canadian goods after trade talks broke down last month. South of the border, it's primary day in New Hampshire, where a socialist is running for Senate, Karishma Mansour, taking on Democratic Congressman Chris Pappas.
4: Mansour is a scientist, a peace activist with a PhD. She supports Medicare for all. She has slammed Pappas for taking AIPAC money and accused him of approving billions of dollars for Israel to, quote, fuel a genocide.
1: Fox's Molly Line in Manchester. The winner in that primary takes on a former Republican senator, either Johnson or Scott Brown. They're facing off in the GOP primary. New Fox Power rankings out this morning give Democrats an advantage trying to win back control of the House in November.
5: Our rankings also show voters are not sold on either party's plans to get inflation under control. The president is urging Republican voters, though, to think of him when they head to the polls. Of course, the final 2 years of his presidency will be impacted by what happens in November's midterms. If we rewind the clock back to 2022, the midterms then, voters were not thrilled with then-President Biden's handling of the economy. That ended up costing Democrats 9 seats in the House and, of course, the majority.
1: That's Fox's Mark Meredith. 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
14: Here's your latest weather forecast from the talk of the town, 97.7 FM and 1570 AM. For today, we'll have mostly sunny skies with highs in the mid-80s. For tonight, skies will be mostly cloudy with lows in the mid-60s. Wednesday will be mostly sunny with a chance of afternoon thunderstorms with highs in the upper 80s. Wednesday night, we'll have a chance of rain with lows in the upper 60s. Thursday, we'll have a chance of rain with a high near 80. Thursday night will be mostly cloudy with lows in the upper 50s. And Friday will be sunny with a high near 80. That's your latest weather forecast from the talk of the town. 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
16: All righty, we are back, and I have a little bit more in this article I wanted to read real quickly. Critical to Marxism, Leninism, Maoism, is the position that the Christian religion and current civil laws are ideologies of the suppressing classes. Thus, they maintain that a godless and a lawless culture brings utopia. Their interest is solely in actions that replace existing civil laws and mores based upon the Bible. When placed into power, Lenin made laws for tactical reasons that benefited the revolutionary cause. Lenin's manipulation of the law was a tool for political principle based on expediency, harsh oppression, and undermining the law's protections, guaranteeing individual religious and economic freedoms. Here's a shocking fact. Lenin was bitter in condemning national laws, but the Bolsheviks issued 1,133 decrees in the first 400 days to control the population. And here's the exposure of the revolutionaries. Their concern was selfish, their action was selfish, their world cloaked with selfishness. These political warriors, these culture warriors, these are hypocrites consumed with selfishness. They only care about how to use others to accomplish their selfishness. They damn the law, but then make thousands of laws to legalize their will. Again, realize this is redundant historical factual cycle regarding nations, empires. I'm going to stop there, but the rest of the article will be in one of our upcoming newsletters. It's a very good article. So, there you go. So, Kathy, you had to...
17: After you did that, just looking at some stuff we did in the past, we talked about all the socialists that were in our Congress back in August 31st, 2001, about the Democratic Socialist housing the Progressive Caucus of the U.S. House of Representatives. We went on to warn people then. Then in 2009, we talked about Obama's Fabian window. He was talking, it's the Overton window that the Fabian socialists created. And in the window, you see they have this wolf in sheep's clothing, you know, that, like Lenin said, it is to howl like wolves in order to live among wolves. However, it is quite another to advertise that fact that you are a wolf in sheep's clothing. So the socialists put this in their Overton window, the wolf in sheep's clothing, this was them. And then the window shows the image of two men, the founders of the Fabian socialists, the founders of the society, hammering the globe with big, huge sledgehammers from the top down. They're imposing their will upon the world, upon the masses. They're not voting. They're not persuading. They're not preaching. They're hammering with these big hammers. The stuff we went through, I've got a list of this stuff I could probably do in the next 30 minutes. I won't, but so much of this stuff, Democrats, back several years ago, Democratic Socialist writer, Levels, we want to end capitalism. We want to end the American way of life. We talked about the Communist Party's 100th anniversary, their birthday kind of birthday party that the Dems were celebrating. It was the best kept secret of 2019. There have been so many warnings, and every time it's about power. It's about not persuasion, but power and bloodshed and violence. And then Marx himself talking about, well, one of his favorite quotes was by Goethe, "Everything that exists deserves to perish." Karl Marx's favorite quote. And he talks about how he hated God. "Worlds I would destroy forever, since I can create no world, but wishing to destroy, to shed blood." It's all there. People quit. The schools quit teaching history. They quit telling the truth. We have now a couple generations of Americans who know nothing about the real world around them, only the make-believe, phony wokeism that they've been taught. And Pastor Ernie, you're one of the people for 50 years try to warn the people of the truth, give them the truth. Remember we talked about the Cloward Priven, you know, theory about how to collapse the country so it could become communist. Someday people will realize what you've done, the time you spent trying to be a watchman on the wall warning the people. You've done a fabulous job. It's just, in my opinion, sometimes it's such a horrible shame that the world doesn't listen.
16: You know, not only that, but we sent out about a million of the current, was it 42 current communist goals? 45 current communist goals.
17: Yeah. 45, yeah.
16: Yeah,
17: we sent them out.
16: About a million of them over the years, yeah. To show people, try to explain to people. And many, many people like yourself, Joe, make copies and pass them out. And
17: yeah. Well, but, for many years, that was one of my prize things. I found it and put it on my own personal website I had for years. And so many people like were so surprised when they saw it, but it was in the congressional, record. It was in the congressional record by the FBI's top expert on communism, Cleon Skousen, and yet the press didn't seem to think that was important enough to even make it a news story.
16: No, but, you know, and even then, because, the people were just too busy living the American dream, and we kept telling them about, do you see what they're doing now? Do you see what they're doing in the public school system? The reason that the children come out the way they're out right now is because the parents weren't paying attention. The parents sit back and let it happen. And it's always, well, let one of those activists, let one of those activists do something. Can't do that anymore. It's too far gone. And here's something, again, Joe, that people, you could look them in the eyes and you'll see that far look. When you talk to them and you tell them, if the Democrats today, if they were in power, if they had the ability to disarm the American people, if they could do that here in the United States of America, you would have what is called pogrom. And pogrom means there would be cleansing, political cleansing. They would do this. They would do like Mao did, and they would do like Stalin did. You people, you better listen to me out there. You slow-minded, you simple-minded Christians. Yeah, you out there, you neo-evangelicals, you simple-minded, slow-minded, you're not paying attention, you sleepy. They aren't listening. You better listen to me. If they could, they would, okay? And like
17: Our
16: I was...
17: enemy.
16: Yeah.
17: The enemy worships Satan. Satan is behind this. He is the heart of the beast that's ruling the world. And what does he want? He wants the shedding of blood. He wants to get rid of every Christian. He wants to create chaos. He wants to keep people from going to heaven. And yes, and Satan has no qualms about shedding as much blood, innocent blood, as he can. And they are just his minions we're talking about.
16: Yeah, but if you tell that to Joe Sixpack, he'll say, well, no, if that were true, it'd be on the news.
17: Yeah, right. Well, this is what I've been getting at. All this stuff I was talking about, most none of it, you know, the 45 goals of communism. We tried to get that on the major news. I sent copies of that to news organizations all over. Nobody wanted to touch it. When I was one of the people that found the Progressive Caucus on the DSA's website. A friend of mine showed it to me. And we tried to get the news organizations, hey, this is news, this is big time. Here's all these socialists in our Congress. It didn't get on one major news anywhere. It was, in fact, it was almost like they said, that story will not get out. That story did not get out till years later, except a few radical white right-wing, you know, websites and things put it up. But they hid the truth from us all these years, and people just don't want to believe that we have a press that's more concerned with putting you into slavery, keeping you in the dark, and they're getting rich and powerful, and people just, I guess, are unwilling to believe that an American would do that to the other Americans.
16: Yeah.
17: But anyway, I wanted to thank you, you know, on this Labor Day. I can't think of anybody who's labored any harder that I've met in my life. There's a couple others that labored pretty hard. But as far as laboring for the Lord and being your job as watchman on the wall and one of my mentors. And the other mentor, Pastor John Stormer. And I know you know him. You had him on your radio program. He was
16: quite a man. Yeah,
17: he was like you. He was out there for many, many years, warning about the schools, about the government, about the treason that was happening to the American people. So there have been a few that really, this Labor Day, it's people like Pastor Ernie Sanders and John Stormer that people ought to be thinking about and celebrating, because they're the true laborers for the Lord.
16: Absolutely. Well, all of that right back at you, Joe. You've been out there all the time. You know, you've been up there right with me all of those years out there, and I want to thank you. We have people calling wanting us to open the phone lines. Do you think we should open the phone lines? We can move things very quickly. Maybe we'll take a few calls in between the articles. But who do we have? Okay, we're going to jump to Jeff in Massachusetts. Jeff, you're in the air.
13: Thank you very much, Pastor Sanders. Well, as far as election is concerned, I voted in the Republican primary. I plan on voting in the general election. I'm going to vote as conservative as possible in my state. But here's the thing. The normies in my state will overwhelm me. You have two separate worlds in these blue states. You have the real world, which white privilege does not apply in the real world. We're all equally poor. But you go out to the suburbs and the rich areas, there is white privilege. The Democrats are some of the most racist people around, and they will vote for their own self-interest. And why am I saying that? Because it's these people, these normies, that are killing the country, the general public. That's what you're dealing with. And there's really no solution. The smart people are fleeing the blue states. But just think about the parallel worlds. One world is my world and your world. And the other world is the land of make-believe in the suburbs. And they don't care about anything you say. They don't care about anything I say. This is the rich man, like it says in Luke chapter 16. What do you think, Pastor?
16: Well, that's exactly what the problem today is in Iran. You have some very, very wealthy men in Iran that are running that country. They're not politicians, but they're billionaires, multi-billionaires, and they have everything. They have plenty of security. They have plenty of food. They have plenty of water. They're set up very well, and they could care less about the rest of the people out there in Iran. And so... But see, what's happening, I just was reading today, there was an article, a number a number of prominent fast food chains now are not, they're leaving the blue states, they're pulling out of the blue states, and they're only going to be operating in red states because in the blue states they wanted to raise the minimum wage up to $25 an hour. And guess what? These fast food chains can't pay that. And so more and more business is leaving the blue states out there, and they're going to get to the point where there's nobody left to tax, okay? And so that's all I can tell you there. Sooner or later, that'll happen.
13: Pastor, I'm sorry, Pastor, you're hitting the bullseye because I make over $20 an hour, and it doesn't cut it. And you see, and in my state, in my area, all you see is nail places, barber shops, which are probably fronts for drugs, bodegas. It's garbage places. Go to the suburbs, it's Whole Foods, nice gyms, nice streets. I can't afford to live there, even if I was an account manager or above. In other words, you have the two-class system, and that's what it's like in a third-world country. But I call them normies in my area because they vote mostly Democrat or Rhino Republican, and they got the hand of the chicken switch, and my vote doesn't count. That's what I'm saying. The migrants vote for the welfare. So it's either vote for the welfare, vote for your union hack job, or vote to keep your corporate job. This is not the elite. This is like the middle class and above that are these normie hacks that care about sports, and that's it. They don't care about any politics except to enrich themselves, and they'll shut off anything that you say and what I say, and they'll walk by you even if you try to offer them a gospel track. Pastor Sanders, thank you for having me on, and do have a good one.
16: You do the same. God bless, my friend. All right. You have an article there, Kathy?
18: I do. I have several articles on this Lindsey Clancy trial, and the reason I think these are important is because we're not talking about one woman. I think we're talking about setting a precedent for all women.
16: Absolutely.
18: Who have postpartum depression or mental illness or whatever. But this first one from the Gateway Pundit, Plymouth County DA torches reporter who asked if prosecuting Lindsey Clancy was insensitive. He delivered a blistering response Friday after a reporter suggested that prosecuting Lindsey Clancy for the deaths of her three young children was somehow insensitive. The extraordinary exchange occurred outside the courthouse after Judge William Sullivan declared a mistrial when jurors failed to reach a unanimous verdict following 7 days and more than 38 hours of deliberations. A reporter asked the veteran prosecutor whether his office's decision to try Clancy for first-degree murder and the strangling deaths of her three children was insensitive. He says, insensitive is killing three children. He says, we need to get justice. We need to make sure that these children get justice. He added, if people cannot understand that basic moral reality, he does not know how to answer this question. Judge Sullivan declared a mistrial Friday after the jury reported for a third time that it could not reach a unanimous decision. Well, Clancy's attorney, Kevin Reddington, demanded that the judge remove a lone juror whom the defense accused of refusing to apply the court's reasonable doubt instructions. Sullivan rejected that request and later declared a mistrial after the Massachusetts Supreme Judicial Court denied the defense's emergency request for a stay. The trial had already descended into a media circus by that time. Cruz said prosecutors have not yet decided whether Clancy will be retried. The case is expected to return to court for a status hearing on September 29th. Well, whatever happens next, Cruz made one thing perfectly clear. The three murdered children will not be forgotten, simply because their mother's defense and supporters want the public to focus exclusively on her.
16: When you have some of these crazy women out there now, that not only but like a cult where they want the right to kill their children. This is this whole deathocratic movement. This is what communism is. They want more and more death. You know, the Bible says that all of those that hate God love death. And you see what's happening. We watched those people in Massachusetts. This is why, Joe, we prayed a precatory prayers. I prayed that for those state legislators in Massachusetts, those state legislators in Virginia, and those state legislators in New York, who celebrated when they passed legislation so where you can kill a baby right up until time of delivery, and those in California that now you can kill a baby up to 28 days after he's born. We prayed that God would visit that death that they want, that God would visit that death upon those very legislators. And that's what we need to pray. If they repent or perish. If they repent, that means they'll undo what they did. If they fail to do that, we pray for God to visit that death upon their very head. Let me ask you this. If you're one of those state legislators, you turn on the radio and you hear a guy like me on there praying, asking God, begging God, knowing that God answers the prayers of his people, right? And knowing that they're praying that God would bring that death upon you, do you think that might get his attention? I think it might get his attention. And when that happens, when he starts taking one or two of them out.
17: But I'm not sure these people are rational.
16: Well, Joe, all it would take, when they start taking one or two or three out, you would see a change like you wouldn't believe. These people are cowards. They are cowards. Yeah. You know, the Bible says the righteous are as bold as lions, yet the wicked run when no man pursueth. Those people that will kill babies, they're cowards. I wish I could get them all, like in the House of Congress, lock the doors where they couldn't get away. And you know what? Just preach them heaven sweet, hell hot. Preach them God's word. You know, hellfire, because they need to hear that, okay? Until their hair was on fire, until they couldn't get out of there. And I wish that's what I'd love to do.
18: You know, our society has accepted abortion as being a normal practice. And I know there are some states that have even called infanticide up to 2 years.
16: Oh, yeah.
18: Okay. But now, with this Lindsey Clancy trial, we're talking about killing a child of any age.
16: Yeah.
18: And they're trying to normalize that
16: in
18: our society.
16: This is what communism is about. It's about depopulation.
18: Okay. Right, right.
16: And so, but you see, right now out there listening, there's a lot of people professing Christians that are kind of lukewarm Christians, okay? They're kind of... I don't know. They have like a watered down faith. They're not really, really sold out to God. They have a profession, but really not saved at all. If they were saved, they wouldn't be so stupid. You know, you have no place. And I've studied for years in the Beatitudes. Does God say blessed are the stupid? Okay, that's what you hear in the media. The media tells you blessed are the stupid. And folks, you either stand up and fight for what is right. Freedom is not free. Good people shed their blood. They paid the price to buy our freedom. And the very least we can do, what does it say, Joe, in Romans chapter 12, verse 1, about the use of our bodies?
17: Our bodies are a holy and living sacrifice to God.
16: Absolutely. And so, We are to use these bodies, our mind and soul, to push back against the wickedness and the evil. Remember, from Genesis to Revelation, he tells you resistance to tyranny is obedience to God. And so,
17: well, we were made his children. We were made in his image. And as you have been teaching for many years in the divine human government, the purpose of government is to protect the image of God, which is man. We were made in the image of God. And what Satan is at the heart of communism, Marxism, everything. He's at the heart of it. And we remember years ago we were talking about in school they were teaching there the lifeboat. And
16: oh, yeah, I remember.
17: We were hauling people on. And all of a sudden, there wasn't room. Somebody had to go or the boat would sink. And they were evaluating who had the most beneficial, was the most beneficial to society. And they would pick the person that gets cast off the boat.
16: Yeah, well, they would have.
17: Our society has been brought to not value human life. I'm looking at a headline. That's why I'm having trouble talking. 4 children in New York. This happened in New York City. New York home, I'm sorry. Were drugged with a concoction given by their mother and grandmother. Then they were killed, knifed to death. And then the mother and grandmother realized, well, they probably wouldn't get away with it. And so they took their own lives. And what's happened, we have just totally, the reason? Their children were supposed to be reunited with the father. There was a planned reunion with their father, and they did this out of spite so that the father could not see his four beautiful children. Our world has grown to understand hate more than love, evil more than goodness, worship Satan more than God, and then we wonder how we got into this horrible, horrible mess.
16: You're telling me.
18: Pastor, can I share this
16: really quick one?
18: Lindsey Clancy has a fan club. And they're starting these sick TikTok trends pretending to kill their babies. The murder trial of 36-year-old Lindsey Clancy for the killing of her three children in January of 2023 has spawned a depraved band of liberal wine moms who excuse her homicidal tendencies on the flimsy basis of "that could have been me." Clancy and her defense team anxiously await the verdict as the jury will see entering its sixth day of deliberations. Oh, they already did that. But the supporters aren't just crying innocent. They're mimicking her behavior. So there's a new trend plaguing social media platform TikTok. And this is so devastating to me. Women hold their small children, and then they cut to holding a doll, which they pretend to kill as a placeholder. The captions read, "Postpartum anxiety got me," or "Postpartum anxiety be like Callan Clancy," which is one of her children. It notes that Clancy has not refuted that she is the one who killed the children, but that she cannot be held accountable because of her mental state. These women embody the chants of "Give us Barabbas," from the time of Christ's crucifixion. They would rather let a killer go free, showing a preference for this fallen world and sin.
16: They would.
18: And there's other instances of that, but there's a fan club for the...
16: Yeah, that organization is called the National Association of Dingbats. That's what they are.
18: Unbelievable.
16: Yep. Yeah. It is absolutely unbelievable. Here's another one. I got to say this very quick. A Dem senator stumbles into a word salad after Anderson Cooper asked him what's wrong with ensuring voters' eligibility. And here he's talking about Chris Murphy of Connecticut. Make a very long story short here. He's asking him, you know, the federal government has an unavoidable duty under Article 2 of the Constitution of the United States to enforce federal law, which includes preventing violations of federal criminal law, maintaining public confidence, and election outcomes. And so the question was, what is wrong with having fair and honest elections? And Chris Murphy, all he can say is, well, it's not fair to Democrats. He goes on. Well, ultimately, Trump doesn't want people to vote, he says. No. What does Trump say all day? Get out there and vote. Get out there and vote.
18: Absolutely.
16: And he's going to be very selective about who he doesn't want to vote. Yeah. How about 50 million illegal aliens, right? He doesn't want people who are more likely to vote for Democrats to vote. No kidding, Chris. You're brilliant. You're really brilliant. No wonder you got elected out there in Connecticut. So he's going to instruct either the Department of Homeland Security or the Postal Services potentially to remove people from the voter rolls or the profile people for removal from the voter rolls that are more likely to vote for Democrats. Yeah, for instance, people that are not American citizens, people that are dead, people that are illegals, people that don't live in this country, you know, all of these people, and let me tell you, there's millions and millions of them on those voter rolls, so, well, there you go for Chris Murphy so much, huh? What do you have, Joe?
17: Something that just came out today, there was a gentleman, Fritz Martinson, did what they call the Princeton Study, Princeton University. And what they were looking at is, does your opinion on major issues matter? Okay? They were looking at pieces of legislation, and what they did is they had a graph. And the graph started at zero if nobody was for this legislation, up to the graph went to 100% where everybody, this is the public, was for the legislation. Well, what they found out that what the people want really has a net zero value on whether or not something gets passed. Legislation gets passed irregardless of public support for or against a major thing. They use this all the time for political fundraising. Oh, you've got to give to Senator so-and-so or Congressman so-and-so for this bill. But when they looked at it, there was a less than 30% chance that the public opinion would really have any effect on a bill. In fact, most of the people doing the study said it was closer to almost a net zero influence. So people pay all kinds of money, send money in to different politicians to vote, and that's one of the reasons we have the Save America Act. What is it, 85%? I've heard 84, 83, I don't know.
16: Yeah.
17: Want the Save America Act, and it's not passing. Perfect example. It's the people in power in Congress. They fight the president. They have their own agenda. Their agenda is power. Our Congress pretty much is corrupt, filled with people who either hate America or love the corrupt system because they benefit for, they get the power, they get the prestige, they get the lifestyle, and they don't care who gets hurt in the process. And even if America, you know, they're helping destroy America, they don't care. So what we have is just a ignorance, apathy, greed, corruption. We are committing national suicide. And unfortunately, most of the American people think that the people they elect really care what the voters think. And according to this new The Princeton Study, Chris Martinson was on Newsmax and said, really doesn't matter. It's whatever the powers that be want passed or don't want passed. And that is the truth, the terrifying truth. We need to elect some different people, get rid of these lifetime politicians, get rid of these people who, we need to send some people up there who really don't want the job, want to go clean house and go back home. That's going to be the security of America's future, to send people who don't want the job, want to stay there a few years, and then get out of Dodge and come home to real life.
16: All righty, we'll be back right after this.

lay dying. She was only 8 years old. She said, I want to see the preacher. So they left them alone. Will you make me a promise? She said, as he walked in. He said, tell me what I can do.

She said, I know I'm dying, but that's not why I'm sad. I know I'll go to heaven, but what about mom and dad? I told them about Jesus, but I could not make them see. So when they come to my funeral, would you do this?

said they dropped me off at Sunday school, and I'm so glad they did. But how great it would have to be in a church service with them. She said, "Promise me you'll tell them." As she faded off to sleep, he said, "Sweetheart, don't worry. That's a promise that I..."

Alrighty, we're back. I got to say this very quickly. You know, David Crowley supported tablets for prison. Prison inmates, and guess what happened next? Well, back in May, we learned

0: Gavin Newsom. I mean, they're in trouble, okay? But we don't know. We don't have to go to California to look for this insanity. Milwaukee County, Wisconsin, prison inmates were also given tablets in a program approved by the Milwaukee County executive and Democratic gubernatorial candidate David Crowley. Well, right here in Ohio, they have, but they don't have access to the internet. They have tablets, but they can make phone calls and they can call out and that. But here, now one of these inmates, Thomas Zollicoffer, has been busted for using his tablets to try and intimidate witnesses. Zollicoffer faces three counts of first-degree intentional homicide for killing his ex-girlfriend and two others. Milwaukee County Judge David had to strip Zollicoffer of his communication privileges following the revelation. That was David Abrowski. During a hearing for an accused triple murder, Milwaukee County Judge David Abrowski just went off. Apparently, Thomas Zollicoffer was using the laptop to discuss threatening witnesses. Borowski questioned why inmates even have all the access to begin with. Well, it's not that bad here in Ohio yet, but so anyhow, go ahead, Joe.
1: Well, for good news, you haven't seen anything yet. Payroll surge prompts wow reaction from experts. Non-farm totals up 162,000 for August, almost three times over what was expected from World News Daily. And basically, it just the job numbers are great, breaking all estimates by double and triple digits. And, employers, think about that. They added 162,000 jobs in August. And hold on to your seats because Heather Long, chief economist at the Naval Credit Union, talk about how this is solid. It's only going to get better. The wage growth, manufacturing is roaring back. And they noticed that also June and July were revised higher by 55,000 more jobs. Remember, Pastor, during the Biden years, every time they'd have the jobs number in a month or two, they had to revise, and they always revised down, right? Remember that?
0: Yeah.
1: This year, all the numbers are being revised again, but totally opposite. All revisions are upward. So that's some pretty good news.
0: Yeah, absolutely.
1: 1 million jobs added since Trump took office.
0: But I was watching C-SPAN this morning, and in C-SPAN they had the Democrats were talking about how bad the economy is, and the job market, the inflation, and all of this.
1: Oh,
0: and of
1: yeah.
0: course, they're hitting on the higher food price. The economy right now. Especially in manufacturing, it's way up. Stock market's going through the roof. And the service industry is way up. It's better than it's ever been. I mean, there's no country in the world that comes even close to what was happening here in America. But you sure wouldn't know that by what they call the legacy news media, would you?
1: No, there's some light inflation. It's because of oil prices. When gas and diesel are up, everything's up because of everything in our world revolves around shipping things, gas and diesel and deliveries. And it's a temporary thing. But if you look outside of those, actually a lot of things, inflation is coming down except for the energy related because of the conflict with Iran. But I would rather pay a little more, and so that my children and grandchildren don't face a crazy Ayatollah with a nuclear weapon threatening the world. These people just do not realize the threat that Iran, these people are willing to die.

0: They've had generations that are steeped in hating the Jews, hating the Christians, that they must bring the 12th Imam, and when he comes, that'll bring Islam will spread to the whole world, be the one world religion. These people are fanatic. They're willing to not only commit suicide themselves, they're willing to sacrifice their women, their children. And one was a Waleed Shubat, had been a former terrorist and reformed himself. And he's saying the Western civilization just cannot understand the centuries of this Islamic brainwashing in this religion, what it does to the people, how dangerous they are, how willing to die and sacrifice. They will not change their goals. They will not change their ways unless they die. He said only a few of the radicals ever get converted. And he was thanking God that he was one that saw the light. He's trying to help others, but he's warning this is something to be feared. It's an enemy that must be defeated. And when you hear it from reformed terrorists themselves, we ought to be listening. But again, the world does a kind of a yawn, and we go right on building mosques and electing these radical Muslims into offices, positions of power and government in a Christian nation. We just are determined to commit national suicide.
1: You know, it was an interesting thing because I was just listening to our buddy Bill Federer, and he was comparing the Lord Jesus Christ, because these Muslims were comparing Muhammad to the Lord Jesus. And, you know, to make the long, long story short, I mean, this whole list of these things where the things that Muhammad did, like marry 9-year-old girls, a bunch of them, how many people he had killed, how he tortured people. You know, this was their God, Muhammad, and Muhammad himself, he didn't know if he was going to get saved. Well, here the Lord Jesus Christ is God. Here the Lord Jesus Christ never killed anybody. You know, here, well, I guess he did in a sense in the armies and Pharaoh's army and so on and so forth, but not a murderer like Muhammad was a murderer, and he was a pedophile. And
0: he wasn't so, God. First of all, Jesus, God has the power. Scripture tells us he has the power over who lives and who dies. But the perfect example was Muhammad took over the town of Medina. He had gone there to try and convert the Jews to his newer religion, and they turned him down. So he comes back years later, laid siege to the city, comes in and captures about 600 to 800 men, are not sure the total. And he and his men spent the day in the city square beheading all of the Jewish men in the town. Our Lord Jesus went to the cross, shed his own blood, died for us so that we could have everlasting life. And Muhammad took a sword and personally stood there and helped butcher the 600 to 800 men for the, what was the reason? Oh, they didn't convert to Islam. Jesus never killed somebody because they wouldn't convert.
1: Communism and Islam, you know, both ends in death. It's all about death, yeah. Death, and death.
0: It's all about death and power. Oh, even the Ayatollah who made Khomeini gave a speech that I remember was translated. He talks about the world will have peace only through the order of the sword. By force will bring the peace to the world. And that forces to, when the whole world becomes, that worships Allah, then we will have peace. And only then will there be peace. Until then, there must be bloodshed to bring about peace to the world.
1: All right. Do you know what time it is, Joe?
0: Isn't it?
1: Yeah. Yeah. It's, well, you know, we're seeing exactly the way God's Word, the Bible says, what happened as we go into it. And, you know, what's happening today is one of the things he tells you. If you go over and you read in Daniel chapter 7 where it talks about the future during the tribulation, it says he will wear out the saints. He will wear out the saints. And boy, have I seen, you know, seen that taking place on the saints. You know, there's you know, it's like they have been worn out, okay? And so many out there today are just, but, you know, again, he that is in us is greater than he that is in the world, and it ain't over till we win, so, and we will, because we have victory in Christ Jesus.
2: Amen.
1: So, Joe, it's that time where you tell folks how you can avoid. Who would want to spend all of eternity with a bunch of Democrats? You will, unless you get saved, folks. You just think about that. Think about spending eternity.
0: Terrifying thought, yes.
1: Yeah, well, with Hillary Clinton and Chuckie Schumer and AOC. Just think, would you want to be that with Nancy, Nasty, what's her name?
2: Pelosi.
1: Yeah.
0: Nasty Pelosi.
1: Yeah.
0: That other one, the one that we find them in the restaurants and the gasoline stations and...
1: Oh!
0: Never mind.
1: Yeah.
0: That would, to me, that would be hell, having to listen to her every day.
1: Jessica Waters.
0: I her name.
1: Jessica Waters.
0: Thank you.
1: Crazy Jessica, right. Yeah. Yeah.
0: All right. I like to always start with a hymn because it's so many wonderful poems in these hymns that tell great story. Blessed Redeemer, up Calvary's mountain one dreadful morn, walked Christ my Savior, weary and worn, facing for sinners death on the cross, that he might save them from endless loss. Father, forgive them, thus did he pray, even while his lifeblood flowed fast away. Praying for sinners while in such woe, no one but Jesus ever loved so. Oh, how I love him, Savior and friend. How can my praises ever find end? Through years unnumbered on heaven's shore, my tongue shall praise him forevermore. And the refrain is, Blessed Redeemer. Seems I see him on Calvary's tree, wounded and bleeding, for sinners pleading, blind and unheeding, dying for me. Our Redeemer, Jesus Christ, the Lamb of God, he came to what? Take away the sins of the world. As I think about just looking at the headlines, the lies, the deception, the rapes, the murders, the suicides, the child killing, the pornography, the child rape, all these horrible things he took upon that sinless, spotless soul so that you and I would have a chance to find peace, to be forgiven of our sins, to become children of God, to be joint heirs with him in heaven, and be able to stand in the presence of God Almighty because of what he did. There is nothing that any of us can do on our own to get to heaven. We can't buy our way, we can't pray our way, we can't good deed our way. Only through Jesus can we get to heaven. We must accept Jesus as our Lord and Savior. He is the way, the truth, and life itself, and our everlasting life. What he did is, if you think about it, unbelievable. And what he said was, if you accept my sacrifice, if you believe that Jesus Christ died, went to the cross, died for you, that he was buried, and then he was resurrected from the dead, and is now sitting on the right hand of God the Father. And he is now in control of all power in heaven and earth. All things exist by him and through him. If you want to go to heaven, you need to be born again. That's have a spiritual birth. And it's a simple thing, really. You call upon the Father, and you tell him that you're a sinner, that you need a Savior, that you are truly sorry that your sins placed his Son on that cross. Because I believe with all my heart that if it had only been one person that would be saved, Jesus would have gone to the cross. And if you truly repent to God, you will be instantly forgiven. And then you can do the most wonderful thing. You can ask Jesus Christ to come into your life, to be Lord, your Lord and Master. You give yourself to Him totally, completely, without reservation, without hesitation. He will accept you and give you the down payment on eternal life. That's the indwelling of the Holy Spirit of God Himself to come dwell in you. And at that point, you are sealed forever. Your salvation is assured. And you will find peace and joy and happiness that you've never, ever known. I guarantee it. I know Pastor Ernie has. I know I have. I have some of my best friends are the born-again Christians. They are all totally happy. They found the Lord, that they were born again. They are full of love, joy, and love.
1: We're out of time. Joe, we're out of time. So we got to say thanks for being here. We want to say good night.
0: Good night, all.
1: God bless y'all.
0: Bless you.
1: And always, always, always remember, keep fighting the fight. Fight. Fight.
0: Good fight.
1: Fight. Fight. Fight. Fight.
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5: Never forget, I'm Lisa Brady, Fox News, that 9/11 pledge reaffirmed outside the White House.
6: We have to earn their sacrifice.
5: Frank Siller's Tunnel to Towers Foundation bringing a steel beam from New York's fallen Twin Towers to Washington, honoring Siller's firefighter brother and the nearly 3,000 others who were killed in the terror attacks 25 years ago this Friday, along with others injured and sickened since then.
7: When we see the steel, we're reminded that no matter what threat or challenge comes our way, America will fight, America will endure, and America will prevail.
5: President Trump presenting a posthumous Presidential Medal of Freedom to the family of volunteer firefighter Wells Crowther, who saved people trapped on the 78th floor of the World Trade Center's South Tower before he was killed when it collapsed. Earlier today, the Kremlin says President Trump had a call with Russia's leader about the war in Ukraine.
8: In a phone call with President Trump, Russian President Vladimir Putin says his country has no aggressive intentions towards Europe, according to a senior Kremlin official. According to the Russian official, Putin also gave President Trump his assessment of the battlefield conditions and what the U.S. can do to end the fighting sooner.
5: Fox's Jared Halpern at the White House, which has not yet detailed the call. This follows a weekend trip to both Russia and Ukraine by two Trump special envoys. Ukraine's president says he hopes to meet with President Trump soon. The Miami-Dade County Sheriff just confirming that five people killed when an Amazon cargo jet ran off a runway Sunday were men from a cleaning crew.
9: Struck in a car by that Amazon cargo plane. Now, the NTSB says the plane overran the runway by 1,300 feet, plowing into a van owned by an aviation cleaning company. Seven people were inside.
5: Fox's Dana Marie McNichol in Miami, where the jet also hit a passenger car. The UK's air traffic control system reporting a technical issue that's canceling hundreds of flights departing the UK. Engineers working to resolve it. 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
24: Shouldn't the Dems realize that having the media on your side makes for terrible, weak, entitled politicians? 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Everything he wants, he gets. You fast forward 15 years and the spoiled brat is doing nothing. 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Then there's another kid with different parents. Nothing got handed to him. 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And because of that, he ended up with everything.
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25: Here's your latest weather forecast from the Talk of the Town, 97.7 FM and 1570 AM. For today, we'll have mostly sunny skies with highs in the mid-80s. For tonight, skies will be mostly cloudy with lows in the mid-60s. Wednesday will be mostly sunny with a chance of afternoon thunderstorms with highs in the upper 80s. Wednesday night, we'll have a chance of rain with lows in the upper 60s. Thursday, we'll have a chance of rain with a high near 80. Thursday night will be mostly cloudy with lows in the upper 50s. And Friday will be sunny with a high near 80. That's your latest weather forecast from the Talk of the Town.
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0: Yes. Hello, everybody. Welcome to the Todd Stearns Radio Show. Happy post-Labor Day to you. I hope you guys had a great Labor Day weekend. Hopefully, you didn't have to do too terribly much work. I will say this. Wow. It was sun up to sundown yesterday doing book interviews. So, again, not complaining about it, but I was laboring on Labor Day. And the way the interviews were set up, they were spread out just long enough from 6 a.m. until 8:30 last night that you just didn't have time to do much. But all that to say, it's good to be back with you today. We are great to be live broadcasting border to border, coast to coast across the Fruited Plain. Well, there is a lot going on across the nation this week, ladies and gentlemen. It's one of those very busy news cycles. This week, we have the one-year anniversary of the assassination of Charlie Kirk. That's on September the 10th. Of course, September 11th, the 25th anniversary of the 9/11 terrorist attacks. And I want to be very clear, on this program, we understand that what happened on that day is very simple. It was the day that Muslims waged jihad on American soil in the name of their religion, the religion of peace. It was the day that Muslims flew jetliners into buildings in Washington, D.C., and in New York City, and into a field in Pennsylvania while chanting Allahu Akbar. That's what happened on 9/11. It was a day when Muslims in foreign countries danced in the streets celebrating the slaughter of thousands of American citizens on American soil. And ladies and gentlemen, I don't know about you, but I can tell you this. Everything I learned about Islam, I learned on September 11th, 2001. So President Trump earlier today addressing that very issue, tunnels to towers, making a really moving presentation in our nation's capital. Let's listen to what President Trump had to say.
1: On 9/11, nearly 3,000 precious souls were stolen from us, killed by evil terrorists at the World Trade Center, the Pentagon, and on Flight 93. All of these years later, we gather on another Tuesday morning in September to reaffirm the sacred vow we made a quarter of a century ago. We will never forget, we say it and we mean it, we will never forget those we lost, and we will never forget the immortal heroes of September 11th, 2001.
0: It really is a striking memorial there in Washington, D.C. today, 25 years after the attacks, a 12-foot, 16,900-pound steel beam that was recovered from the World Trade Center's South Tower. It is on display, along with beautiful portraits of the first responders who gave their lives on that day. You know, I was there in New York City the day after the 9/11 terrorist attacks and was literally at the pit. I was reporting and making notations on everything I saw during that time as a reporter. And it's interesting, I was talking to somebody about this earlier today, that you still remember the sounds of that day, you remember the smells, you remember every single thing, every minute detail about those days. And it really was a time that fundamentally transformed who we were as a nation at the time. And even to this day, I'm really not sure that America's young people especially understand what happened on September 11th, 2001. You know, one of the things I want to encourage you to do, and I know this may sound weird. I don't think it's weird at all. But I think it's important to show people what happened on that day. And if you go to YouTube or any of the documentaries that have been made, but especially YouTube, and watch the live, unfiltered, as-it-happened coverage of that day, I think you really do get an idea of what we went through as a country. And I do that every single year about this time. I step back and I will watch that coverage just so I don't forget the horrible atrocities of that day. The idea that none of us knew what was coming next. You know, I was supposed to be in Waco, Texas on September 11th, 2001, covering a Janet Reno speech at Baylor University. Had no idea the following day I would be on my way to New York City to cover these horrible, horrible attacks. So this week, again, ladies and gentlemen, we've got a lot on our plate. Of course, in addition to all of that, we have politics. And the midterm elections, the Republicans, for the first time in history, holding a midterm rally in our nation's, or in Dallas, rather, and President Trump will be speaking on Thursday and Friday, along with a host of other Republican lawmakers and movers and shakers within the administration. So we'll be also taking you live to the convention, and we'll be talking to a number of lawmakers, many of whom have already started reaching out, including our good friend Congressman Randy Fine from Florida. Meanwhile, while all that is happening, we have another crazy story that I want to share with you, and this comes out of the state of New Jersey, where a school district is now facing a federal lawsuit. Folks, this is unbelievable. This is from the reporting of Fox News. The school district there in New Jersey, the district of the Chathams, which is a very wealthy, you know, that sounds wealthy, right? Normally it's the Memphis school district or the Dallas school district. But in this case, it's the school district of the Chathams. And the school district of the Chathams is accused of defying a Supreme Court order and hiding gender transitions from parents. The school district was allowing boys and girls to change their identities, to change their names on campus, and mom and dad were not told, mom and dad were not given any sort of a notification at all. And that is at the crux of this lawsuit. Now, a couple of things here as we start covering the big events of the day on this program. Number one, this school district is in defiance of Donald J. Trump's executive orders. As a result of that, it just seems to me that at the very least, this taxpayer-funded school district ought to be stripped of every single taxpayer dollar, every single one of them. That's what needs to happen, because that's what the executive order says. And for whatever reason, the administration has not been very forceful in the enforcement of these executive orders. Well, I say that time is now. If you are not going to follow the mandates of the White House and of the Supreme Court, then you lose all federal funding. It really is that simple to me. But imagine, if you will, that you are a parent there in the great state of New Jersey, and you've got a child that goes to school in the district of Chathams. Imagine you send Mark. You send Mark to school in the morning, and little Mark, who's in what, fifth grade, and Mark comes home, and all of a sudden, Mark is wearing a dress and pantyhose and says, Mom, Dad, call me Myrtle. I mean, you're like, wait, what? We send you to school, your name is Mark, and you come home wearing pantyhose saying, call me Myrtle? What's up with that? Well, ladies and gentlemen, that's exactly what's happening there in the state of New Jersey. I mean, it really is incredibly offensive that moms and dads would be left out of the equation here. Just unbelievable. One of the big stories we're talking about, and trust me, this is not the only school district in the nation where this kind of thing is going on. But again, it just illustrates a point I made in my new book, The Golden Age, how Trump saved America's education system. One of the things President Trump has done is put it all out there on the table. Now, the president's job is not enforcement. That's the role of the Department of Education. So we need to find out what's going on with Linda McMahon, and we need to light a fire under her blessed assurance. Because at the end of the day, we've got to start holding these school districts accountable. President Trump put out the executive order, implementing common sense, restoring common sense into our nation's education system. And now Now it's up to the Department of Education to do the right thing here. But I don't know about you, but I don't want to send Mark to school and have him come back as Myrtle. Nobody wants that. Nobody. And it's ludicrous. People need to be held accountable. And quite frankly, what the school district is accused of doing is nothing more than child abuse. That's what this is, just flat out child abuse. But again, as I wrote in the Golden Age, all of this radical ideology, all of it, and we're going to get into what's happening in New Hampshire, big primary battle going on today, with the rise of the communist, the rise of socialism in America, all of that is coming out of our nation's taxpayer-funded classrooms. And that's where all this radical gender ideology is coming from. Just take an hour and scroll through TikTok, and you're going to get a pretty good, clear understanding of what really is happening in those taxpayer-funded classrooms. And you're going to find out why your kid can't even tell you what their preferred pronouns are anymore. You're going to find out why your child is coming home and says, "Mom, Dad, I want to identify as an azalea bush." So I would encourage you to read The Golden Age. It's going to help you understand what's really going on in those taxpayer-funded classrooms. But it is absolutely unacceptable, ladies and gentlemen, just absolutely unacceptable. All right, got to take a break. 901-260-5926, our telephone number. This is the Todd Starnes Show.
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2: For more than 50 years, the Second Amendment Foundation has fought for your gun rights in court, educated the public, and won landmark victories, including McDonald v. Chicago, securing Second Amendment freedoms at the state level. But the fight is far from over. SAF is the only organization with two cases before the Supreme Court this fall challenging so-called assault weapons bans. Stand with the organization with over 55 lawsuits challenging unconstitutional gun laws nationwide. 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
3: 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Aren't you tired of hearing all about this peptide, that shot, another medicine, another complicated weight loss plan? It can be overwhelming. You've got the side effects to worry about, questions about long-term health, and half the time, you don't even know what to believe.
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3: All right, welcome back, everybody. This is the Todd Starnes Radio Show. Happy to have you with us on this Tuesday edition of the program. Zohran Mamdani. Can we talk about Comrade Mamdani for just a moment? Comrade Zohran. This guy is the Ugandan national, hasn't been an American citizen all that long, but he's been an American long enough to tell us how much he hates our country, how much he hates our way of life. And this guy, 25 years after the Muslims waged jihad in New York City and Washington and in a field in Pennsylvania, 25 years later, Zohran Mamdani now controls City Hall. And he is going out of his way to make sure that he is the true victim of the 9/11 terrorist attacks. Take a listen.
20: There would be these moments where I would be reminded by someone whose intent was to tell me that you do not belong. And one of those first moments was on 9/11, when before I knew what had happened, my teacher had pulled me and a Muslim classmate of mine out of the class and told us that something has happened and you may be bullied. And I want you to tell me if that happens. And frankly, I was lucky because most Muslim students in the city were not given that kind of care from their teachers. And yet in that moment, I realized that I was not simply another classmate in a middle school. I was distinct. And there was a marker of that distinction on me.
3: All right. First of all, that's a load of hooey, because at the time, you know, again, he said he was in middle school. At the time, nobody knew who was responsible for the terrorist attacks. We just knew somebody was flying jetliners into buildings across the country. So this is ludicrous to think that all of a sudden he becomes a victim of the 9/11 terror attacks. But he also said something about his aunt being a victim as well. Take a listen.
21: I want to speak to the memory of my aunt. Who stopped taking the subway after September 11th because she did not feel safe in her hijab.
3: Now, here's the interesting part of that story. She was not even in New York City at the time of the attacks. So this guy, it's a load of hooey with this guy. But here's what you need to know about Zohran Mamdani and why he's ignoring the wishes of the 9/11 families, and he is going to make an address at the official memorial service. The families don't want him there. They've sent letters, they've got petitions, and they're saying, stay away, we don't want you here. But Mamdani's going to show up, and you know why he's going to show up? It's not to share sympathy, it's not to mourn the loss. He is going there to gloat. He is making a statement, and I say that based on what happened a few days ago. There was a ceremony at City Hall, and Mamdani signed an executive order recognizing 9/11 and commemorating that day on Friday. And then he gave the symbolic pen that he used to sign that executive order. He gave it to an attorney who once represented an Al-Qaeda terrorist linked to the attack at the Pentagon. So this has nothing to do with bridging anything. It has everything to do with thumbing your nose at America and those who lost their lives on that day. Let's go to the phone lines, 901-260-5926. Say hello to Quinn in Texas. Quinn, what's on your mind?
22: Good morning, Todd. Thank you for taking my call. Well, I'm going to tell you this. Long America live should never forget that day. I will have a visit that time. My boy called me, turned the TV on. What? I see the airplane hit second tower, and I remember my hand holding a chair. I fell down. I crumbled down to my knees. My body went through shock. for a whole week. I can't end up and eat. That's how bad I feel about that airplane hit that building. And I can tell you, I don't know how to say it, but every time I think about that, I cry. And I told my employee, lock the door, go home. And I say, if you don't hear from me next day, you find the key up in the roof of our business, I'm going to war. I say, whatever government needs, I will be there. That's exactly word for word I told my employee. And it's just like most Muslims live here. They don't know nothing about American culture. Get their ass, go home where they belong. That's the fact. I just can't stand it. They just come here to anti-America. America, give them a good life. Give me a break. And here's another thing, I encourage all Republicans. Get your butt out of that couch. Go vote this November.
3: Quinn, well said, and you're fired up, and I can sense the emotion in your voice there, and you're absolutely right. This has got to motivate all of us to get out and vote in November. Quinn, God bless you. You're a great American patriot, and we certainly do love our friends at Patriot Talk 920. All right, we've got to take a quick break here, folks. 901-260-5926, our number. This is the Todd Stern Show.

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2: News. I'm Gianna Gelosi. The 25th anniversary of 9/11 is Friday, and today President Trump took part in a Steel Across America event to honor first responders.
3: We will never forget. We say it and we mean it. We will never forget those we lost, and we will never forget the immortal heroes of September 11th, 2001.
2: Trump will attend the Pentagon ceremony on the actual anniversary, while Vice President Vance will attend the Ground Zero ceremony. Canada's retaliatory tariffs on the U.S. take effect.
4: Ottawa is responding to this, calling them retaliatory dollar-for-dollar tariffs for President Trump's 50% tariff on Canadian exports that he put in place. The duties that went into effect this morning range from 50% on U.S. milk and aluminum products to 25% on cheese and seafood.
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5: Music has always been a huge part of our lives. 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
1: Here's your latest weather forecast from the Talk of the Town, 97.7 FM and 1570 AM. For today, we'll have mostly sunny skies with highs in the mid-80s. For tonight, skies will be mostly cloudy with lows in the mid-60s. Wednesday will be mostly sunny with a chance of afternoon thunderstorms with highs in the upper 80s. Wednesday night, we'll have a chance of rain with lows in the upper 60s. Thursday, we'll have a chance of rain with a high near 80. Thursday night will be mostly cloudy with lows in the upper 50s. And Friday will be sunny with a high near 80.
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7: All right, welcome back, everybody. This is the Todd Starnes Radio Show. Great to have you with us today. By the way, this segment of the program brought to you by our friends at Newsmax. The midterms are almost here, and Republicans, well, they could be in deep trouble. Polling shows Democrats leading in key races. Tonight, Rob Finnerty on Newsmax reveals the growing threat from the DSA and the radical left. With less than 60 days to go, Finnerty says it's time for the GOP to hit the panic button. Now, the House may go, and control of the Senate is up for grabs. Gas prices, mortgage rates, health care, and out-of-control national debt. Americans are angry, and the progressive left wants total control of Congress. Tallarico, El Sayed, AOC, Bernie Sanders. Finnerty reveals President Trump's secret plan to fight back and what you can do to help. Don't miss Finnerty tonight, 8 o'clock Eastern on Newsmax. You can get Newsmax on major cable systems or download the free Newsmax app on your phone or TV and start watching today. It takes just minutes. Well, let me just say this about Texas. It is a mess. James Talaferro, he is the Democrat nominee for the U.S. Senate. He is leading in a number of polls, and Talaferro came out over the weekend and said that Jesus Christ is not the only way to get to heaven. As a matter of fact, it was Talaferro who said that all religions are equal. Well, that set off Senator Ted Cruz. Take a listen.
18: The hard left is angry. I mean, they hate Donald Trump. They're mobilized, and they're going to crawl over broken glass to come in and vote. On the right now, you've got folks on the right that are disgruntled, that are mad about one thing, mad about another thing. And it's a real simple math. If one side shows up on election day and the other side stays home, you lose that election. So our job, we got to make sure people show up. We got to make sure conservatives show up and just common sense Texans. Because, look, Talaferro is a very talented candidate, but he's an extreme candidate. His substantive views, he would make a fantastic Senate candidate in California. Mm-hmm. But in Texas, I mean, this is a guy who says God is non-binary. Yeah. This is a guy who says there's six genders. Damned if I know what all six of them are, but he says there's six.
19: Wants a state income tax.
18: He wants a state income tax. He wants to put a welcome mat on the southern border to welcome illegal immigrants into this country. He ran a vegan campaign because meat is destroying the world. Again, this is Texas, damn it. Mm-hmm. And you look at his substantive record, it's not where the people of Texas are. I'll tell you, just a week ago, video was unearthed. He was talking to these left-wing activists from the Sierra Club. And he said his objective is to dismantle capitalism. Mm-hmm. This guy is a woke left-wing activist. Comrade Mondami knows exactly who he is. Abdul al-Sayed knows exactly who he is. And that's not where the people of Texas are.
19: So.
7: All right. There you have it. Senator Ted Cruz is fired up. I want to bring into the conversation a great Politico, Steve Gill, publisher of TriStarDaily.com. Steve, good to have you with us. And I will say this. I think Cruz is right. I don't see how Texans are going to elect a vegan. I don't see that happening.
21: It depends on if people stay home. And we've just launched a new website or Facebook page, Pews to Polls, because we've got to get Christians from the pews to the polls in Texas and Tennessee and all across this country. What's more disturbing than Talaferro's or Frico's comments, Pew Research did a poll a few years ago, Todd, and about 30% of self-identified Christian evangelicals thought there were other paths to heaven besides going through Jesus. We have problems in our churches. We have problems within our own faithful. And the biggest problem is we don't understand what Jesus said or the Bible says, and we stay at home during elections.
7: Well, that is not a new issue. That's been a long-standing issue, and we've got Christians are going to have to understand they have a responsibility here, and that message has to come from the pulpit. And unfortunately, Steve, I don't know what it's like in Nashville, but a lot of pastors just do not want to engage the culture, like someone like, for example, Jack Hibbs, who is out there speaking truth to power.
21: 17 million Christian evangelicals. We're not just talking the broader Christian community. 17 million Christian evangelicals stay home every election cycle, including in the midterms when turnout is so critical. Our margin of victory in every congressional seat, Senate seat, state house, state Senate seat, and the White House comes down to our people staying at home. And you're exactly right. We've got too many pastors who are so afraid to say, pray, discern, and vote, to go vote. Not saying, vote for this particular candidate or not, although that happens in black churches. They're afraid to say, go vote, look at the issues that matter to us as Christians, and go vote your faith. And when you've got pastors who are silent in the pulpit, it's no wonder people stay home on election day.
7: Steve, I'm curious about the race in Texas. There's been a lot of frustration. The Senate campaign, they have not put a lot of money into this race. As a matter of fact, John Thune said Trump's going to have to fork over cash. We understand Trump sending $10 million, which will hopefully help out Ken Paxton. But Paxton, he's an odd candidate. I mean, the guy's, he's done an effective job as attorney general. He proves he can win races. But here's what Ken Paxton had to say about this race.
0: This is a midterm election, and we know that the party in power, for whatever reason, always does, has a harder time. So here we are. This happened 8 years ago when Cruz won by a little over two points. It just, for some reason, happens. And you have these Republicans or Democrats, depending on who's in power, sitting out because there's like an enthusiasm gap because Republicans are happy with the president. They're happy with what's going on in Texas, and so they tend not to be as motivated. So those are the voters. If we get those voters out, there are more Republicans in Texas, and we will win the race if we can get our own voters out.
7: Steve, a couple of things there. First of all, do you believe there is an enthusiasm gap? And if so, what is it going to take to get voters in Texas out to the polls?
21: There absolutely is an enthusiasm gap. We've seen it in some of the primaries around the country. We've certainly seen them in some in Tennessee where there has been more enthusiasm on the Democrat side of the aisle. Some of it's motivated by this DSA push, the Democrat socialist, and the enthusiasm among young people who've never actually experienced socialism and think free stuff sounds good until they realize somebody has to pay for it. The bottom line is it's not time to hit the panic button, as you mentioned earlier, but it is time to shift into high gear and put the pedal to the metal. And $10 million is a drop in the bucket in Texas. That's going to be a several hundred million dollar race. And we need not only the money, but also the motivation on the ground. And Paxton's going to have to be a big part of that. We've got these rhinos, and sadly, it includes some of my favorites, like Senator Kennedy from Louisiana, who are just not enthused.

0: and take out Ken Paxton, but now they got no money? I'm not buying that.
1: That was to protect their buddy Cornyn, who they know will be a solid, dependable vote for the establishment, for the swamp in Washington. He's shown it over time, and now he's like, you know, I'm going to take my ball and go home. Some little toddler pitching a tantrum because he didn't win, so he wants Texans and America to suffer because he did not win. And I think that that has revealed more about him and his allies that, as you point out, spent a fortune to try to reelect him in Texas, but are failing to do what it takes to make sure that his replacement is a solid conservative Texan as well. I mean, Tallarico is a freak show, but there's a whole, you know, list of them coming down the line. When you look at Al-Said in Michigan, you look at the others that they're putting up, whether it's in California or across the country, it's the blue states that are purple to red, like North Carolina, like Georgia, where you've got the Ossoffs. We can win those states if our leadership, if our Republican leadership and our money donors will put the resources in to make sure we win the seats we can win, and even maybe win a few that we would think are out of reach, like perhaps in New Hampshire. That would be another one where you don't get somebody as conservative as you or I would like, but in Sununu, you get somebody who's going to vote right the first step to put Republicans in control in the Senate.
0: Well, and of course, that primary is today, and the Democrats are, they are really concerned. There's a big story in today's New York Times saying that Democrats fear they could lose New Hampshire. That would be the first time since 2010 that New Hampshire would send a Republican to the U.S. Senate. But again, the Democrat establishment candidate going up against a DSA candidate. Real quick here, Steve, we don't have a lot of time, and I want to get you to weigh in on what's happening with this midterm rally thing. The latest reporting is they're having to give away tickets. A lot of candidates are not going to be there. Senator Marsha Blackburn is not expected to be in attendance. Congressman Tim Burchett not expected to be there. What do you make of all of this?
1: Well, first of all, I think the ones that are missing tend to be the ones that are the conservatives we can count on. And I think that's what's concerning when you look at this so-called MAGA midterm convention. It's not MAGA. It's not our kind of MAGA. And again, I have less problems with the Susan Collinses of the world and the Sununus in these blue states that give us a Republican red senator. I have a bigger problem in Georgia and North Carolina and potentially Texas and others. Iowa, where we're at risk in some of these seats. So, you know, this convention needs to rev people up, raise the money, and it is seeming like it's being a meh kind of thing because they haven't lined up the voices that would really drive that conservative base, the MAGA base. President Trump's going to be there, but he's not on the ballot in November. And we've got to find other ways to motivate that MAGA base to turn out.
0: Indeed we do. Steve, we're going to have to leave it there. Thank you.
1: Thanks, Todd. We'll talk soon.
0: All right, ladies and gentlemen, there you have it. A lot happening politically this week. Got to take a break. Your calls, 901-260-5926. That's 901-260-5926. 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

0: And welcome back, everybody. This is the Todd Stearns Radio Show. And some news over the weekend. Man, we were doing book interviews out the wazoo. It's an Old Testament term. You can look it up. And the Golden Age, How Trump Saved America, doing very well. We became an official Amazon number one bestseller. And that's only because of you guys doing that. And so we're really excited this week doing a couple of other high-profile shows. And we have some very an important announcement to share. And this is just kind of a cool thing. But the Reagan Presidential Library has invited me to sit for an interview on the Golden Age. And this is going to be a lot of fun. If you haven't been to the Reagan Presidential Library, it's just a beautiful, beautiful facility there in the Simi Valley. And it's going to be a great honor. So I'm very excited. That's coming up in October, by the way. So we still have a long slog here as we're doing book interviews and things of that nature. But the reviews have just really been tremendous. So I want to say thank you for that. If you have not gotten your copy, get a copy of The Golden Age at your favorite bookstore. You can also order a copy on Amazon, ToddStearns.com. Dylan, here's the problem that people have with President Trump. They don't appreciate his sense of humor.
1: Yeah, you're right about that.
0: On the other side, it's hard to tell when he's joking.
1: Yeah, there's two sides.
0: So, for example, when he decided he was going to rename the Gulf of Mexico, I'm like, okay, yeah, that makes sense. Let's call it the Gulf of America. And, you know, everybody, there's not a single person in any of the Gulf Coast states that would object to that because they're all Trump supporters.
1: Yes, exactly.
0: So that makes a lot of sense. So we like, and so when you go down to the Redneck Riviera, people, I mean, you go down there quite a bit. Do you see a lot of Gulf of America merch?
1: Oh, yeah, absolutely. That's probably the most thing that you see. Like that and Trump, like flags, signs, all over the place.
0: So, and then, of course, we're in the trade war with Canada, and he renamed Lake Ontario Lake America.
1: Right.
0: Well, there's a new one on the horizon. New Mexico.
1: Oh, boy.
0: President's got a... So here's the thing. I just think it's hilarious because it drives the left nuts. These people are slap crazy. And every time Trump does something like this, you know he's trolling them. But at the same time, he actually follows through with the name changes. So now Trump wants to rename New Mexico. He wants to call it New America.
1: All right.
0: That's what he wants to call it. The Land of Enchantment.
1: I can see how that would be confusing, because he is the president at the end of the day, but he's also very funny. So he'll say something, and you're like, wait, was he serious about that? And then, like, it follows through, and all of a sudden, now we have Lake America. So it may have been a joke this whole time, but now that it's official, like, we can't take it back.
0: I'm checking Google Maps.
1: Yeah, we need to know.
0: That's when you know it'll be official.
1: It's official on Google Maps.
0: Or what is it? MapQuest. I didn't even know that was still a thing. MapQuest put out a statement saying they refused to change the name of Lake Ontario.
1: Yeah, nobody uses MapQuest, though. That's the problem.
0: Oh, sorry, Canadian so-and-sos. What?
1: It's Google Maps or Apple Maps, and those two will say whatever he says, that's probably what it's going to be.
0: Oh, that's it. Seriously, that's it. So anyway, so it's going to be New America is what he wants to call it. Welcome to Tucson, New America. Might want to work on that one. I don't want to judge. I don't want to be critical of the president. However, I did put in a suggestion that if he's going to start renaming states, I recommended Alabama needs a redo. So I wanted to call that one New Merca.
1: I like that.
0: See? Yep. New apostrophe Merca. Birmingham, New Merca.
1: Okay.
0: Or just Merca.
1: America. Alabama would be, I feel like they would be fine with that, honestly.
0: I think they wouldn't have
1: any problem.
0: Yeah, fewer syllables.
1: Yeah. It's a lot easier to say.
0: It's a lot easier. No, I'm not saying anything about the intellect of Alabamians. They're very smart people. As a matter of fact, by the way, did you know that Alabama has more rocket scientists per capita than any other place in the United States?
1: I did know that, yeah. They do a lot. They do. What's the city again? I can't remember.
0: Huntsville.
1: That they have the rockets.
0: Have you seen the new uniforms? The new outfits for Space Force?
1: I have not. I'll have to look it up.
0: So they look like something out of a movie, almost like Star Wars.
1: Well, it's got to be like high tech. I mean, going to space.
0: Yeah, not that high tech, but close. Oh, by the way, some breaking news here. No need for the breaking news alert there. We're trying to conserve money. Smithsonian head Lonnie Bunch is going to retire over allegations of far-left woke messaging at the museum. So, good. Good riddance. Don't let the door hit you where the good Lord split you. About time. Tired of paying for all of that nonsense. So, anyway, yeah, the current dress... look up the Space Force outfits, the uniforms. That's what they call them, not outfits. But they were inspired, believe it or not, by Starship Troopers. That's what they were actually inspired by. So there you go. The more you know, ladies and gentlemen. All right, hour two coming up. Don't go anywhere, ladies and gentlemen. 901-260-5926, our telephone number. This is the Todd Stern Show. 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
5: A tribute to first responders. I'm Lisa Brady, Fox News. Days before America pauses to mark 25 years since 9/11.
6: We will never forget. We say it and we mean it. We will never forget.
5: President Trump with a steel beam recovered from the World Trade Center on display near the White House as part of a cross-country tour with the Tunnel to Towers Foundation. New York Mayor Zoran Mamdani facing calls to stay away from the city's annual remembrance ceremony at Ground Zero.
7: My message to Mayor Mamdani is, dude, we don't want you to come.
5: Jeanette Puccio-Pick was 9 years old when her father died in the Twin Towers. Mamdani was also a child, and the 9/11 families have signed a petition, say their protest over his presence isn't about his religion or policies.
8: He surrounds himself with people who believe that America deserved what it got. And he does not disavow them. He does not step away from them.
5: City Councilmember Joanne Arriola urging Mamdani to listen to his constituents, not influencers. But the mayor telling reporters today,
9: I think that the focus of memorial services should be on the New Yorkers who were killed that day, their families, the survivors, the first responders. I don't think it should be on politicians.
5: So far, still planning to attend that ceremony. The U.S. hitting Iran with new sanctions, this time targeting its airlines and foreign providers of cargo service.
10: This action means that no allied company or country around the globe can help these airlines, even through passenger transfer, cargo services, or general sales support for tickets. The punishment potentially being cut off from the U.S. financial system. And according to the Bipartisan Policy Center, about 90% of all global transactions involve the U.S. dollar at some point.
5: Fox Business's Edward Lawrence. It's part of the effort to economically isolate Iran, which warns again it will strike back. 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
14: I'm Lauren Simonetti, and this is the Fox Business Report.
15: Stocks are under pressure as fresh hostilities in the Middle East push crude oil prices to their highest levels since late July. The CME's FedWatch tool has 58% of traders believing the Federal Reserve could raise interest rates next week. GameStop is reporting a higher profit for its recent quarter, and it's raising its forecast. It was boosted by sales of collectibles in recent months. Bombardier shares are down nearly 6%. The aerospace giant is defending its U.S. presence after President Trump said Bombardier will no longer be allowed to sell its planes in the U.S. unless it starts manufacturing here. Bombardier says it creates tens of thousands of jobs across the U.S., and its aircraft are built with American-made components. That's your Fox Business Report. I'm Ginny Cosola. 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
4: 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For today, we'll have mostly sunny skies with highs in the mid-80s. For tonight, skies will be mostly cloudy with lows in the mid-60s. Wednesday will be mostly sunny with a chance of afternoon thunderstorms with highs in the upper 80s. Wednesday night will have a chance of rain with lows in the upper 60s. Thursday will have a chance of rain with a high near 80. Thursday night will be mostly cloudy with lows in the upper 50s. And Friday will be sunny with a high near 80. That's your latest weather forecast from the Talk of the Town.
17: Gary LaVox here from Rascal Flats. 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

0: Northwest Tennessee. It's Common Sense Conservative Commentary from Todd Starr.
1: Texas, that's right. I love this American ride.
2: And hello, everybody. Hour two of the Todd Starr Radio Show. Great to have you with us wherever you might be today, border to border, coast to coast, across the fruited plain. Great to have you here. I want you to write down our telephone number. You will need this if you plan on calling into the show, 901-260-5926. That's 901-260-5926. Now, in the last hour of the show, we talked about this big midterm rally, the MAGA midterm rally in Dallas, Texas. A lot of people heading there, but also a lot of Republicans are not going. They've decided they're going to stay put. They're going to campaign. They've got other things going on. President Trump says that he wants this election to be a referendum on his presidency. So if that is the case, what grade do you give the president? How has the president done these first 2 years in office? Well, we're going to be taking your calls. I want to hear from you on this. 901-260-5926. That's 901-260-5926. Well, we also know that this week is a rather somber moment, especially for many young people around the nation, the one-year anniversary of the assassination of Charlie Kirk. There will be all sorts of ceremonies and services around the nation remembering Charlie, his life and his legacy, and also the path forward. And we're going to be covering this quite a bit on the program this week. And we're honored to have a very special guest with us. His name is Mason Guerra. He is the Club America field representative for Turning Point USA. Mason, good to have you with us today.
3: Thank you so much for having me.
2: And congratulations. I understand you. This is a new role and responsibility for you.
3: Yes, it is. It's a brand new territory here in Memphis, Tennessee. So it's all of West Tennessee is the brand new territory created named Bluffs.
2: I'm curious about your involvement in Turning Point USA. What was it that compelled you to become a part of what they're doing at TPUSA?
3: What compelled me the most is that I've always had a heart for our students and for our youth. And so anyone who knows Charlie knows that that was at the forefront of everything, was his faith and his heart for our country and for our youth. And so that's something that really drawed me in, was the faith.
2: Were you always a political, because you're a young guy, but were you always political? When take us through your political, metamorphosis, I guess.
3: Yeah, no, my political metamorphosis came very quickly and very suddenly, very recently. Initially, I was completely drawn into the faith aspect, but then I realized so much change is happening, especially in our high schools, and so much from the left is trying to push in and kind of integrate themselves into our schools, and I think that it's important that we push back.
2: You mentioned the high school because a lot of people think, well, TPUSA, it's a college organization, but there are high school chapters, and I know some in the Memphis area are incredibly active. What has that been like for you, and what are the students talking about? What are they telling you?
3: It's been awesome to see so many young people step up. So many of them are just ready to become leaders, and they want to know what to do, how they can get involved. And so I'm blessed to be able to give them the tools to become great leaders and to use these tools to build themselves up in confidence.
2: What's the process of doing that?
3: So initially, after they start up a chapter, they tell me something that they want to get involved with. So some of them want to get more involved with debate. They want to be good at debating with other people and talking about their ideals. And so we're able to set up different games for them to do that draw in more students from the school and also give them practice in doing so.
2: You know, when you look at the national conversation, and a lot of young people are being drawn towards socialism and communism. Are you hearing that? Are you seeing any evidence of that in your interactions with students?
3: Very much so. I would say when it comes to students, there's a lot of pushback when it comes to conservatism. Sorry. And it's easily noticeable in high schools nowadays just from the negativity that people receive when they come out being conservative. And so I would say it is more evident, but also we're seeing an upsurge of people who love the conservative values as well.
2: Are you getting any indication of where the kids are getting this, the propaganda from the socialists? Is it coming from the classroom? Is it coming from mom and dad?
3: I would partially say one half is more teachers being a little bit more on that side. But also, I would say social media is a large factor in as well.
2: Really? So like the Instagram, TikTok?
3: Yes, absolutely.
2: Not Facebook, right? Apparently, that's old school now. So who thought?
3: Yes, no, absolutely. I think that more often than not, you'd see social media influencers who either don't want to get involved with such polarizing topics, or they are strictly to one side. And so then the students are also influenced.
2: So you're not from Tennessee. I'm curious, you're from California.
3: Yes, I am.
2: What was that experience like moving from the far left coast to Tennessee?
3: Honestly, it was a hard change. My family always grew up in church. My dad was a pastor, but my parents never felt comfortable enough to let us be in school. So we were homeschooled, me and my siblings. And so once my dad was able to move from California with a new job, he said, I want my kids to be able to grow up in a place where they can feel free with their ideals and they can go to public school without being in such a negative environment.
2: All right, we're going to continue this conversation. We're going to have to take a break here, but I'm really intrigued on the methods you guys are using to reach those next generation kids, because that's really what it's going to be about. And again, the excitement here, this is now happening at the high school level. And to your point, you said this is where the battle is now.
3: Yes, absolutely. It is.
2: All right, Mason, I want you to hang tight. Folks, we're going to be taking a quick break here. Again, if you want to get more information about what TPUSA is doing, go to our website, toddstearns.com. We have all sorts of great links and great information for you there. Again, that's toddstearns.com. We also have some very disturbing stories about what the left is doing to commemorate the assassination of Charlie Kirk. We're going to get into more of that coming up in just a moment as well. Hang tight, everybody. This is the Todd Stearns Show.
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6: For more than 50 years, the Second Amendment Foundation has fought for your gun rights in court, educated the public, and won landmark victories, including McDonald v. Chicago, securing Second Amendment freedoms at the state level. But the fight is far from over. SAF is the only organization with two cases before the Supreme Court this fall challenging so-called assault weapons bans. Stand with the organization with over 55 lawsuits challenging unconstitutional gun laws nationwide. 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
2: All right, welcome back, everybody. This is the Todd Starnes Radio Show. So happy to have you with us today. By the way, in the book, The Golden Age, we actually have a couple of chapters that deal with the assassination of Charlie Kirk and the aftermath. Of course, all of that actually happened live on the air. Dylan, you remember that. I mean, it was happening in real time. We were interviewing Senator James Lankford from Oklahoma when news came down the pike.
4: Yeah, it was a crazy time. I mean, it's crazy to think that that was a year ago. Like, it just, you know, it feels like it was not that long ago.
2: Well, one of the things that we wanted to convey in the book is how do we approach that story? And one of the ways we did that, we literally just took the transcripts of the show itself and crafted that chapter in the book, and in the aftermath is Jack Kibbs, great pastor out of California, joined us and talked about his last moments with Charlie. So really, I think a very powerful and moving part of the Golden Age, and I certainly hope that you guys check that book out and read those chapters. 901-260-5926, our telephone number. We are honored to have Mason Guerra with us. He is the Club America field representative for Turning Point USA, California guy, and they sent you to Memphis, Tennessee, and they did not give you a Kevlar vest. Mason, what's up with that?
3: You know, I guess it just wasn't in the budget.
2: All right, next time, when it comes time to negotiate your contract, give me a call, and we'll work through all of that. So have you seen the Peabody Ducks yet?
3: I have. That was one of the very first things I saw when coming to Memphis.
2: A little weird, right?
3: A little strange, yeah.
2: But we're quirky. You know, it kind of fits the whole vibe of Memphis, I think.
3: It definitely does. What shocked me the most was how many people actually go to watch.
2: Oh, yeah. I mean, it's hundreds of people. Of course, there's not much else to do, so you want to go watch the Ducks. Mason, I'm curious, as you're talking to people, you're meeting people, there have been so many stories about Turning Point USA field reps and student clubs coming under attack on campus. It happened at the University of Memphis a couple of years ago. Have you encountered any of that? Have you heard any of those kinds of stories?
3: No, not yet. The most that we've heard when it comes to pushback was actually we've had issues from principals more than anything else that are essentially discouraging our teachers from sponsoring student classrooms.
2: Is that right?
3: That is correct.
2: So, and that's happening here in the Mid-South?
3: It is.
2: Any workarounds that you guys have when something like that happens?
3: When something like that happens, we can always bring it to the school board, but also most of these things are not on the books, so there's not much to bring up. What we can do is we can find different organizations, different companies that are friendly to Turning Point that will open up room for our students to meet. Think of churches or coffee shops.
2: Well, I think that's, well, good on those churches and good on the coffee shops, but if there is a school that is not being friendly to Turning Point USA, I'm your first call. So we can light a fire under folks. So you let me know if you guys have problems in that area.
3: I absolutely will.
2: I want to get your reaction to the vitriol. And it's really shocking. Georgetown University, which is a Catholic school, they're actually having a Charlie Kirk lookalike contest. I mean, some of the ugliness out there. And we saw this in the aftermath of the assassination. What do you make of that?
3: It's unbelievable. The disrespect that people are willing to show to just another person. And we all know, people who know Charlie know how great of a man he was. Just to think that this is a way that people are allowed to act on campuses as well for others to see, I can't believe that it's allowed.
2: I wonder, and you go back to the faith component of all of this, and you talked about how you came up on the faith side. You know, it seems to me, and I write about this in the Golden Age, that we are really not dealing with a political problem so much as we are a spiritual problem in America. How do you see it?
3: I absolutely agree. I think that it is a spirit that has come upon people to just lose a part of their heart that allows them to feel for other people. That it's selfishness, and it is honestly evil.
2: When you got involved in TPUSA, were you surprised about the faith component? I mean, because a lot of these groups, it's all about the politics. But with TPUSA, it's a little bit different.
3: Yes, absolutely. I think that's exactly what drew me in, is that so much in the political sphere, I think, adverses people who are in the faith aspect because it's politics. Maybe they don't care as much about the faith. But with Turning Point, it is so evident that faith is at the center of everything we do.
2: What's your goal working with these kids? What do you hope to accomplish?
3: I want to raise the next generation to be confident in what they believe in and to be leaders who are bold to stand up and speak out when they see something wrong.
2: Now, I understand that you're going to be heading from Memphis to Phoenix. Tell us what's going on there.
3: Yes. So in Phoenix, we are having a day to honor Charlie, and it's just a time for everybody to come together in a moment of sadness for Turning Point and for our country in general, and to just grieve with one another, but also to remember everything that he did.
2: It's a terrible thing that's happened, but at the same time, when you look across the nation, I remember I was speaking at a couple of the Charlie Kirk memorials just here in the Memphis area, and to look out and to see just hundreds of students and realizing it's not just one Charlie Kirk anymore. I mean, you've got thousands and thousands all over the country.
3: Yes, absolutely. Every time I see it, it just warms my heart to know that nothing that's happened has been in vain, but it has only become a catalyst to create more people who will be like Charlie and who will stand up for this country and for the youth and for their faith.
2: Well, Mason, we wish you nothing but the best. And again, anything we can do here, let us know. We're super proud of the work of Turning Point USA. And I'm just going to tell you, you've got some great kids to work with here in the Mid-South.
3: Yes, absolutely. Thank you so much.
2: All right. Mason Guerra, ladies and gentlemen, who is a Club America field representative with Turning Point USA. Folks, I have to tell you, when you see the excitement, when you see the enthusiasm of these young people, there's something going on in this country. And the rise of Generation Z, and this is the generation I think that's going to help defeat the communists in this country. So exciting to see young people going back to the church, getting involved and looking for something much deeper, a much more meaningful in their spiritual lives. I was talking to somebody about this at church on Sunday afternoon, that it's not all about, and don't get me wrong, I mean, having a great worship band is wonderful, but that cannot be the focus of what we do on Sundays. Young people are looking not for a self-help sermon, but they're wanting to do a deep dive into Scripture and understand what the Bible says about things. And this is something, when you look back on American history, this is something that that is very entrenched in the American way of life, going all the way back to our founding fathers. Were they Billy Graham evangelists? No, of course not. But they did have an understanding of the importance of Scripture, an importance of the role of Christianity in the public marketplace. And ultimately, that's what Turning Point USA is about, restoring that sort of presence in the public square. So we're going to be taking your calls on this, 901-260-5926. That's our telephone number, 901-260-5926. And I do hope that you get your kids, your grandkids involved in a Turning Point USA chapter, whether it be at the high school level or whether it's at the college, the collegiate level. You know, I've got to tell you, folks, one of the big things we're excited about, our good friend Dr. Michael Youssef, he has a brand new product out that is helping Christians around America. It's called My Faith Assistant, and this is a Bible-based tool that is literally redeeming AI, and it's going viral. And the best part about it, it's absolutely free of charge. You don't even have to sign up for it. It's called MyFaithAssistant.com. 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You don't have to log in. You don't have to get another password that you forget. It's very simple to use, and I use it a lot here on the radio show. Somebody calls in and says, well, Starnes, what does the Bible say about James Talafrico? Well, you know what? We can go to MyFaithAssistant.com, and I can type in, what does the Bible say about James Talafrico? And it gives me an answer, but it also gives me a Bible-based answer as well. So go check it out, MyFaithAssistant.com. It is not some sort of a generic chatbot. This is a Bible-anchored, theologically vetted tool built on Scripture and seminary-level resources, as well as more than 50 years of teaching from Dr. Michael Youssef. 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I want you to go and try it out right now and let me know what you think about it. All right, we're going to be taking a quick break here, folks. More on politics. Big primary battle today in the state of New Hampshire. We'll tell you all about that. Also, more on this crazy story out of New Jersey where a school district refused to tell parents if their kids were actually going by a new gender identity. Moms for Liberty involved in that case. We'll tell you all about that coming up as well. All right, hang tight, everybody. This is the Todd Starnes Radio Show, toddstarnes.com. 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Also, you'll notice some free resources for you there, including our podcast as well as our newsletter. We'll be right back.

0: Hey, what's up, y'all? I'm Kelly Clarkson, and as the daughter of a school teacher, I know just how important education is. 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So much opportunity, y'all. Whether it's a foreign language, history, or a different way to look at things, take some time each day to learn something new. This message is courtesy of the United States Air Force.
1: Fox News, I'm Therese Crowley. At the White House Ellipse, President Trump honors 9/11 first responders and the 16,000-pound steel beam from the fallen World Trade Center South Tower. FDNY Captain Gerald Chapura.
2: Everybody has a 9/11 story.
3: Yeah.
2: So when we bring them up on the steel, they lay their hands on it. They tell us their story. A lot of people weep and cry. It's an amazing and emotional time. It really is. And for us to do it, it's a blessing.
3: Yeah.
2: Because our mantra, never forget and always remember.
1: As New York Mayor Mamdani unseals city records on toxic air after 9/11, Canada retaliates with new U.S. tariffs and plane bill. Builder Bombardier threatens the thousands of U.S. jobs at risk if President Trump bans the U.S. sale of its jets. A small Piper plane vanished off the Bahamas bound for Miami. Now a family search finds the bodies of the Florida couple and their adult grandkids. 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
14: Here's your latest weather forecast from the talk of the town, 97.7 FM and 1570 AM. For today, we'll have mostly sunny skies with highs in the mid-80s. For tonight, skies will be mostly cloudy with lows in the mid-60s. Wednesday will be mostly sunny with a chance of afternoon thunderstorms with highs in the upper 80s. Wednesday night, we'll have a chance of rain with lows in the upper 60s. Thursday, we'll have a chance of rain with a high near 80. Thursday night will be mostly cloudy with lows in the upper 50s. And Friday will be sunny with a high near 80. That's your latest weather forecast from the talk of the town. listening to the Todd Starn Show on the Talk of the Town, 97.7 FM and 1570 AM.
3: All right, welcome back. Good to have you with us. This is the Todd Starns Radio Show. Mary Walter coming up in the next segment. Dylan, I am fascinated by what we just learned about Mason Guerra, who was he's here to talk about TPUSA, but his parents worked at Disney back in the day.
15: Yeah, we didn't even mention that. We needed to talk about that because we've been talking about the Peter Pan thing. Like the past week.
3: Oh, that's right. We got to get Mason back. Is Mason still here?
15: He's still here.
3: All right, Mason, get him back in the studio.
15: We're going to get him back.
3: We won't put him on camera, but we've got to get the lowdown here because I completely forgot about the Peter Pan story. So let me get this straight here. So your parents were like Disney people. They did the characters.
16: Yes, they did. So the big one that I tell people is that my mom was Snow White, my dad was Prince Charming, and they got to do the parade floats together.
3: I mean, what are the chances that, you know, Snow White and Prince Charming would meet up at Disney and then they get married and they live happily ever after?
16: I know. It's an incredible fairy tale story.
3: Wow. Dylan, this, I've never heard of such a thing.
15: Well, I was wondering, like, how the actors deal with Disney adults, because, like, it's like the harassment. You can't break character and be like, hey, get away from me.
3: Yeah,
15: like,
3: how do you do that? Yeah, how did they used to deal with that?
16: So, typically, they have other cast members who are not in character that are around them as a type of security that just keep distance to, you know, keep the magic alive, but also keep the cast members safe.
3: The midgets. No, dwarfs. Sorry, you know, the little people.
16: Yeah, all seven.
3: The dwarfs. Yeah, so they're really like, you know, security.
16: Yeah. No, but really, they just have to stay in character and guide along the person as much as they can until it's time. And then they find a good exit, you know, like, oh, I must be off, with their fairy tale voice and everything going on.
3: Hold on, I got Tinkerbell calling me over here. Gotta go, ma'am. Sorry.
16: Exactly.
3: I mean, it was a big story on social media, I guess, where Peter Pan was coming under attack. You know, I mean, he was basically being stalked, the poor guy.
16: Yeah, I've seen that. It was very unfortunate. And the girl's been doing it for years, apparently. And that is a strong man right there.
3: Can I just say that I've been to Disneyland twice, and by there, I've spoken at the convention center at the Grand California. And so they always want, my host always want to make, you know, they give me the tickets to go to the park and all that kind of stuff. And I went once, and I realized there were more grown adults than children at the park.
16: Yes, it's very big. I think people like to call them Disney adults these days. And
3: they've got a name.
16: They do, and they're just the kids who never grew out of the magic, and now they are 35 years old, being able to blow all of their money on Disneyland.
15: How do they have so much money? These people are there 24/7, 365. That's a lot of money to spend in one park.
16: You know what it is that it's because they aren't interested in having as many kids anymore. And so when they don't have any children, what else is there to spend their money on?
3: Oh, that's deep. Wow.
15: That's sad.
3: And it is sad, too. All right. My goodness. All right. Do you have to skedaddle?
16: That's
3: good. All right. Oh, we're good. He's Ubering. I didn't even know we had that in Memphis. Is that safe, Dylan?
15: I don't know. I would say no, but I would say yes in this situation because he's Ubering.
3: No, but in all seriousness, the other part of it is they're all riding around on the motorized scooters. And I'm like, how do you possibly enjoy this part? I mean, because it's a huge area. I just don't get that.
16: Yeah.
3: I have many questions. Your parents should write a book, like a tell-all book.
16: Oh, they absolutely should. Maybe we can convince them.
3: Mm-hmm. The dwarfs. You know, that's...
15: It's got to be the best role to be Snow White, right? Because you have seven security guards.
16: Mm-hmm. That's very true.
3: Wow. All right. Well, Mason, again, thank you for that. And we're going to get you back on. I am fascinated. What a great story.
16: Yeah, I'll have to come on again and talk about it. Thank you so much.
3: All right. Golly. Wow. There you go. Mason Guerra. So you never know, Dylan. I'm just
15: thinking about how the dwarves would actually secure you. Mm-hmm. Just like go around, kick shins, you know? Stand by.
3: Wow, kick shins.
15: Seven kickboxing dwarves. They'd have to be trained in, like, martial arts or something.
3: Is that what it is? Okay. Yeah, I guess.
15: I hope so.
3: But they don't have much of a reach, right? If they're going to do a kick.
15: Doesn't matter. They have numbers.
3: They have little stumpy legs.
15: It's an army.
3: It's an army.
15: Snow White's just fine.
3: Oh, my word. We're in such big trouble today. Big trouble. 901-260-5926, our telephone number. That's 901-260-5926. Can we talk about Arian Carter? It was a weird college football weekend. I'm just going to tell you, it was just weird. From that whole, was it Western Michigan-Michigan game?
15: Oh, yeah.
3: Where they just...
15: Very controversial
3: just
15: there.
3: Created a new second.
15: They did. They created a new rule.
3: How do you...
15: A lot of people are asking questions here.
3: Yes. As a matter of fact, Jason Whitlock, among others, take a listen to Cut 12.
17: Absolutely criminal what we just watched. That's the biggest crime in the history of sports. No way Michigan should be allowed to keep this victory. The Big Ten, someone in the NCAA, Donald Trump, somebody needs to strip Michigan of this victory that they just stole from Western Michigan. No way in hell you put a second back on the clock. Clear as day, time has run out. That is absolutely ridiculous. I'm a Michigan fan. But that is criminal what we just watched. Criminal!
3: I think he's really upset about it.
15: And he's a Michigan fan.
3: So CBS, actually, you know, their analysts early on were saying, what is going on here? CBS ended up deleting this clip. Take a listen to Cut 11.
18: Just Western Michigan got robbed. I mean, BMAC just said it. Somebody's going to have to sit down with me, and maybe you got to lay it out and explain it to me like I'm 5 years old, fellas. Someone's got to sit and look me dead in my face and explain to me how you're putting 1 second back on that clock before any player in the back of that end zone touched the ball. Yeah. Inbounds, out of bounds. It was at triple zeros based on what the broadcast showed us.
3: Yeah, that was crazy. Then you've got the situation with the Tennessee linebacker, Arian Carter. And he got suspended. This is ridiculous. And the whole thing, this whole story is just nuts. Anyway, he got suspended. He was not allowed to suit up for the game. This was against Furman. And the reason why is that he had, I guess, returned from a trip, and the trip was paid for, the flight was paid for, and it was a silly, silly thing. He accepted $427 from an agent to cover a flight to a workout. So the NCAA stepped in, gave him a one-game suspension. So now it turns out his girlfriend is in the middle of a battle with cancer. And this is really fascinating, Dylan. He's donating money, $427, for each tackle that he makes this season, to charities in the Nashville area to help women struggling to pay their bills as they battle with cancer. So, what a great guy. And it's just silliness on the part of the NCAA.
15: Yeah, what a way to turn a weird situation into a positive, though. Yeah. That's good on him.
3: It was. It really was. So, good on him. And well done, Memphis Tigers. 2-0 now. And they debuted the big new stadium. Look.

0: asked about this, the coach had no idea that he had gone viral. Let's take a listen to cut two, please.
1: I did. I mean, somebody said something about it this morning. I've had a bunch of people comment, and I'm pleased that it was noticed. I mean, the whole point of wearing it was to for Christ to be glorified and to be noticed. Man, I'm super grateful for my bosses that allowed me to, to be really just use my platform to share my faith. Not probably an easy decision for an AD and a president, but those are my views. That's just me trying to use my platform. I'm so thankful and saved by grace and opportunity. I'm in the position I'm in because of God and just being blessed. So, you never know what kind of response you're going to get. It's been 99% positive and a few negative, which is what I expected. But I wasn't completely aware of just where it would go. But in my opinion, if one person, it makes one person think, then it was worth it.
0: Wow. Amen to that, Coach. And that's the kind of a guy you want coaching your son. Blake Anderson, Southern Miss. Hang tight. We'll be right back.
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1: Hi, I'm Gary LaVox from Rascal Flatts. 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
3: I have to really give a shout-out here to the Texas Board of Education. This story from Fox News. Landon Mayan is the writer. And the Board of Education gave final approval to changes to the state's high school social studies curriculum. And this involves Christianity and Islam and the teaching of both subjects in school. So Texas has been doing a remarkable job. And again, this is why it is so vitally important for you to get out and vote on Election Day, because there are so many other very important races that will be decided. And for example, in Texas, you've got the Board of Education there, and they are tasked with deciding what your kids are going to learn. So if you stay home on Election Day, well, guess what? Liberals are going to get elected. So on the Board of Education, the amended social studies curriculum will cover U.S. history, government, and world geography. And there will be Bible stories infused in the curriculum. Now, the board also approved language asserting that, quote, radical Islam motivated the September 11th, 2001 terror attacks, rather than a more narrow focus on the terrorist groups involved in the attack. And look, this is something that is so vitally important and brilliant. And God bless Texas for doing this, because people need to understand, and especially young people need to understand, what was the motivation for those men to fly jetliners into buildings. And the answer is very simple. It was their religious belief. The material also requires students to study early Islam through Prophet Muhammad's brutal military campaigns against Jewish and Christian tribes, the normalization of slavery, and the taking of female captives as harem slaves. Now, of course, you might imagine the Democrats are fired up about this.
4: Can't do that. How dare you? That's Islamophobia.
3: Okay, there's no such thing as Islamophobia. Unless you have a fear of being blown to smithereens. I mean, I guess that could be Islamophobia, but there's really no such thing as that. Muslim groups are speaking out about it. I feel attacked as if my religion doesn't belong. That's Hadiba Koresh, a 15-year-old Muslim student. I should not have to defend my religion in the middle of history class because of one sentence someone on this board. Well, look, the reality of it is students have been presented for the past 20 years. Students have been presented a whitewashed version of Islam in their classrooms. We actually got a hold of textbooks. This was years ago. We got a hold of textbooks that portrayed Islam as a peaceful, docile religion. And in the textbook, it said Islam never had to invade a country. According to the book, Islam was welcomed into countries. They were welcomed with open arms. Well, no, they had no arms because the Islamists chopped them off. So anyway, all of you children in Texas are going to be learning about this. And I'm excited. I am very excited to see what's going to happen in the great state of Texas. State Board of Education Chair Aaron Kinsey, pushing back on criticism, saying opponents had sensationalized all the topics and made them seem more divisive than they actually are. He added board members work through democratically how to make those choices on behalf of their constituents. Republican school board member Julie Pickren boasted about the material's final approval. Quote, "This social studies law that got us here, I've been working on for over 10 years. This is such a huge accomplishment. And this vote kind of bookends 12 years of life's work." God bless Julie Pickren. But again, it's important because you've got to elect these people to office. And that's what concerns me about the midterms, ladies and gentlemen. You cannot stay home. You cannot stay home. You have got to get out and vote. I don't care how much you loathe the Republicans, you've got to get out and vote. Because anything is better than a communist. I'm just telling you, anything is better than a communist. 901-260-5926 is our telephone number. That's 901-260-5926. I've got to go back to this race, the primary today in New Hampshire. You've got John E. Sununu. They got a lot of Sununus up there. They're all very popular, by the way. So Sununu is running on the Republican side of the aisle. Democrats are in a panic right now. As a matter of fact, New York Times publishing a story, and the basic headline was, "We're losing." As a matter of fact, Chris Pappas, who's one of the Democrats running, he would be the more established liberal Democrat, actually put out a campaign mailer saying, quote, "We're losing." He's got an opponent, and she is a DSA gal. Her name is Karishma Manzoor. She actually says that funding the military is a waste of our money. So she wants to completely defund the U.S. military. That gives you an idea of why the Democrats are panicking, because they know that Sununu is popular, and their messaging is all over the place. By the way, the last time a Republican won in the Senate in New Hampshire back in 2010. Now, here's a nugget. Dylan, you'll appreciate this little news nugget. I know you're not a big political guy, but you'll appreciate this story. Chris Pappas, the Democrat, his grandfather is credited with inventing the chicken tender.
5: Oh, I do appreciate that fact. Wow. Thank you.
3: Manchester, New Hampshire, once known as the chicken tender capital of the world.
5: I think we may have to visit the chicken tender capital now.
3: There
5: I
3: you
5: didn't
3: go.
5: Know that that was actually a thing.
3: Well, who knew? I mean, it's, but again, I mean, Pappas may end up going after the chicken tender vote.
5: I hope
3: and
5: not.
3: Then it can be problematic for the Republicans. I'm just
5: saying. Is it like a Raising Cane's there? Like, is there like chicken tenders just galore?
3: Apparently, they were, this is like 50 years ago, or however long ago, and they were preparing chicken in the diner, the family diner, and they had this extra, which was the tenderloin of the chicken, and they said, what are we going to do with this? Somebody said, well, you got to batter it up and deep fry it, and let's see what it tastes like.
5: Wow.
3: Which makes a lot more sense than the person who ate the very first egg. Hey, go over there, Dylan, and I want you to scramble up that thing that just came out of that chicken's behind. Yeah, I'm not going to do that. I still don't like eggs. We'll be right back, everybody.
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11: 8 weeks left to the midterm elections. I'm Lisa Brady, Fox News.
12: We have some very real threats right now. We have people that want to go a different way. They want to go a communistic way. Well, that's not going to work. Number one, we're not going to let it happen, but that's not going to work.
11: President Trump criticizing Democratic socialists who've had some key primary wins around the country. In the new Fox News power rankings, Democrats in general are still favored to retake the House in November, though 17 races are considered toss-ups. And while the president's approval ratings are underwater on cost of living and inflation, polls also find lack of enthusiasm for Democratic alternatives. Voters in New Hampshire choosing candidates today for Congress, governor, and the state legislature, with a lot of focus on the race to replace retiring Senator Jeanne Shaheen. Crowded primaries include former U.S. Senators Scott Brown and John Sununu for Republicans, while Democratic Congressman Chris Pappas faces socialist Karishma Manzur. President Trump paying tribute to the heroes of 9/11 ahead of Friday's anniversary.
13: With a 21-foot steel beam recovered from the World Trade Center on display near the White House, President Trump honored first responders who rushed to the Twin Towers 25 years ago this week.
12: They were running up those stairs, and they knew what was going to happen. There wasn't one of them that thought otherwise. The bravery is really incredible.
13: Tunnel to Towers has displayed the beam on a cross-country tour this year, ending later this week in New York City.
11: Fox's Jared Halpern at the White House. The president also posthumously awarding the Medal of Freedom to volunteer firefighter Wells Crowther, credited with saving at least 18 lives before he was killed when the South Tower fell. More than 600 flights canceled after a technical issue in Britain's air traffic control system, causing flight disruptions across the UK. Officials say an issue was found in a flight processing system, which is beginning to recover after a fix by engineers. 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
11: As the president prepares for a midterm convention this week in Dallas, court fights continue over voting rules, the Trump administration filing an emergency appeal with the U.S. Supreme Court.
17: Last year, President Trump signed 2 executive orders that resulted in Homeland Security overhauling its systematic alien verification for entitlements, or SAVE, system, linking it with Social Security, allowing states to check on who's eligible to vote. A lower court judge blocked this overhaul, ruling it violated privacy and Social Security rules, as well as the Administrative Procedures Act. She also found it had determined some people were ineligible to vote when, in fact, they were eligible. The D.C. Circuit Court of Appeals then ruled against the administration's request to pause the lower court ruling. Now the administration's asking the Supreme Court to intervene, writing that the district court's indefensible order threatens the integrity of upcoming elections and that it exceeds her jurisdiction. Jessica Rosenthal, Fox News.
11: A judge in Pennsylvania tosses out one effort to get a new trial for a former college football coach.
18: Special presiding judge Maureen Skirt officially dismissing the recantation claim by one of former Penn State assistant football coach Jerry Sandusky's victims, following Sandusky's previous request to withdraw the claim. He was sentenced to up to 60 years in prison back in 2012 for sexually abusing 10 boys over a 15-year period. Sandusky's legal team has spent most of the last year arguing he deserves a new trial, citing the sworn statement from one of his accusers recanting his allegations. His lawyers plan to pursue relief in federal court. The case involving Sandusky led to the ouster of legendary Penn State football coach Joe Paterno. Sandusky has 30 days to appeal.
11: Fox's Frank Lanza. A college football eligibility dispute escalates. Leaders of the Southeastern Conference now plan a Thursday meeting on whether to kick LSU out of the league. On Wall Street, a sell-off. The Dow's down 513 points. S&P and the NASDAQ also in the red. I'm Lisa Brady, Fox News.
2: Here's your latest weather forecast from the Talk of the Town, 97.7 FM and 1570 AM. For today, we'll have mostly sunny skies with highs in the mid-80s. For tonight, skies will be mostly cloudy with lows in the mid-60s. Wednesday will be mostly sunny with a chance of afternoon thunderstorms with highs in the upper 80s. Wednesday night, we'll have a chance of rain with lows in the upper 60s. Thursday, we'll have a chance of rain with a high near 80. Thursday night will be mostly cloudy with lows in the upper 50s. And Friday will be sunny with a high near 80. That's your latest weather forecast from the Talk of the Town.
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0: And hello, everybody. Welcome to the Todd Stearns radio program. So happy to have you with us today. Wow, this story is breaking. The Southeastern Conference could decide as early as Thursday whether or not to expel the LSU Tigers. This is a fascinating sports story, which is going to have massive implications across the college football, but especially in the Southeastern Conference. The SEC filing a complaint against LSU today because the school planned to add former NFL players to its roster. This is all about Lane Kiffin. By the way, Dylan, did you hear the somebody secretly recorded Lane Kiffin's locker room talk? Guy's got a potty mouth.
1: I am not surprised one bit.
0: But can I just say something? This is not like, boys, I want you to get in here, you bunch of sorry so-and-sos, and your mamas are dishwashers. You know, it's not like one of those kinds of things.
1: No.
0: Where he used a lot of salty language. But it was like, guys, I'm really miffed at you. You know, I am not a happy camper. He has a high-pitched voice.
1: It's not very low. He's also, he gives more of like a frat guy that turned into a coach on accident.
0: Yeah, yeah. I mean, I expect, you know, it's an Ogeron. Remember him?
1: Oh, yeah, Ed Ogeron.
2: Hey, Tom, really good to have you with me. Thank you. Appreciate it. Go Tigers. Go Tigers.
1: It's pretty good.
0: It's like, what did he just say?
1: I think he grew up in Louisiana. That's a pretty good accent.
0: You need subtitles.
1: You do. You really do.
0: Even the subtitle guys. What did he just say?
1: And especially if he's been yelling a lot, like, and he lost his voice, you're not going to make out anything.
0: No, not at all.
1: I miss that guy. Good coach.
0: He's a great coach. Yeah, I like the guy. So anyway, the SEC is really upset about all of this, and they're trying to decide. They're going to meet Thursday, the presidents and the chancellors of all the Southeastern Conference schools. And they're going to meet Thursday to decide whether to terminate LSU as an SEC member.
1: Oh, wow.
0: So they've broken some laws here. Not criminal, but, you know, I wonder how much of this is about LSU and how much of it is about Lane Kiffin. You know, he causes drama wherever he goes.
1: He really does. And I'm not even surprised because I feel like they're just trying to use the system against itself because, you know, who's stopping anyone from recruiting? We saw this in the college basketball scene, too, with them getting the former pro players from overseas trying to go play on these college teams. Mm. Like, what's stopping it from happening in college football, too?
0: It's a great point. So anyway, we'll keep you updated on all of that. I'm fascinated by this. Also, Sunday at church, we were all out at the commissary. We had a group of us, and we normally go to lunch after church. And this is the first time I've been back. Here's how bad it is, Dylan. I must have had 25 people coming to me at church saying, "Oh, it's so good to see you back." They're introducing themselves again. And I'm like, okay, all right, I get it.
1: I'm been a busy guy.
0: Backsliding Baptist, I get it. No, but I have been, and I've been doing a lot of events on some. So it's nice to be back at my home church. So we go to this place called the Commissary, which is a very popular barbecue joint in Germantown, which is where I live, and great restaurant, great people, great family-owned place. We're having a conversation about tomatoes, and this is where I have a question for our vast culinary audience. You guys, you have refined palates. You have refined taste as the Todd Stern Show audience. Now, many of you know of my love affair with the tomato, specifically the Mississippi Red tomato. I'm good with a Ripley tomato, but Mississippi Red is my jam. And every summer, I only do this in the summertime, Dylan. I eat a fresh tomato sandwich. So you need your bunny bread. You need the bunny white bread. It has to be white bread. And you need some mayonnaise. I am I'm a blue plate mayonnaise guy, but Duke's will do. It's a little too tangy for me. You slather the white bread with the mayonnaise. Then you put the tomato. Some of you peel your tomatoes. It doesn't bother me. I go peeled or unpeeled. You put the slab of tomato there. You nestle it into the mayonnaise. You liberally salt and pepper your tomato, and then you consume the tomato.
1: That's it?
0: That's it.
1: You just eat tomato and bread and mayonnaise?
0: It's a tomato sandwich, yeah. Or if you're, and this is for you folks in Georgia, if you've got access to a true Vidalia onion, you put a slab of onion on that. That's good eating.
1: That's like half a salad, and then bunny bread.
0: Yeah, exactly.
1: That has to be bunny bread.
0: It has to be
1: soft
0: bunny
1: twist
0: bread. It's
1: got
0: to be soft. Yeah, just the normal bunny bread. Yeah.
1: Okay.
0: You don't need the Pepperidge Farm. You don't want a lot of it. Right, you just want enough to hold that tomato in place.
1: Make it a sandwich. It just has to qualify as a sandwich.
0: Mm-hmm. Exactly. But that's this. So I'm having this. We're having this conversation, and so I've been told I can talk about this because you know all of our stuff is off the record at church. But they said I could actually talk about this what we're about to talk about, so long as I did not name names. So one of the guys in our group said, "Yeah, that's great, tomato sandwich." But have you had a peanut butter tomato sandwich?
1: No.
0: Honest to goodness.
1: He did not.
0: Oh, yeah. So he said, I'm like, that is the most disgusting thing I've ever heard of in my life. But you slather the bread with peanut butter, and then you put a tomato on it, and you salt and pepper, and the guy eats it. I'm like, that's disgusting. I mean, I don't mean to be critical of somebody's culinary, you know, habits, but is that like a thing in the South that I missed growing up?
1: I may have missed it too. I've never heard of this.
0: But have any of you ever heard of anybody eating a peanut butter and tomato sandwich? And he did it open face, which is a whole other thing, I suppose. And I should have asked if it was like creamy or do you get the crunchy, extra crunchy? What do you?
1: Right. I mean, at that point, you got to get specific because these are going to change the flavor.
0: Who in their right mind would eat peanut butter and tomato?
1: This combination. The jelly is great. Tomato doesn't make any sense to me.
0: Give me some strawberry jam.
1: Yeah.
0: And I'm good to go.
1: Any jam other than it, like.
0: Let's go to Elizabeth in Georgia, WDUN. Hi, Elizabeth. How are you today?
3: I'm fine, baby. How you doing?
0: You know, I'm good. You know, I'm really perplexed here by this. One of my friends, fellow Baptist, a good church-going Christian man, but he eats something called a peanut butter and tomato sandwich.
3: No, he's from the north. Sorry.
0: He's from the north.
3: No, what I have to tell you is you're not having a tomato sandwich. You're having a tomato sandwich. That's right.
0: Yeah, maters.
3: Tomato.
0: Yeah, maters.
3: Oh, you got to smash the bread when you put it together.
0: So are you a bread smasher?
3: Yes.
0: Okay, now I've heard that. I am not one to smash my bread. I like it a little loosey-goosey there, but I've seen people smash.
3: You got to smash the tomato sandwich.
0: Mm. Okay, that's good to know. Elizabeth, I take it you know your way around a tomato sandwich.
3: No, it's a mater.
0: A mater.
3: Mater sandwich.
0: Mater sandwich. What is that?
3: Now you're from the South.
0: What is that beeping noise, Elizabeth?
3: That's my husband just opened the car door so he could hear you.
0: Well, tell him I said hello. No, I didn't know if somebody was pulling you over. It's
3: No. I like the cops. We're good cop people.
0: Oh, my word. That's great. All right. Well, Elizabeth, thank you for that. And, yes, tomato or mater, we will. You're in the ballpark there. So there you mater. Paul Shanklin says, does this make you a vegetarian? Talking about mater sandwiches. Also, it sounds like the whitest sandwich ever.
1: Yeah, if you added bacon in it, that would be better, I think.
0: Well, bacon's always good, so you got the BLT, but you've got to have fresh tomatoes.
1: I still don't understand BLTs because I don't consider bacon to be a main meat. It's like a side meat.
0: What, bacon?
1: Yeah, like if you put it bacon, lettuce, tomato on a sandwich, I still feel like you're missing a main meat. Like I would want a chicken or something else on it.
0: I can go with the BLT, but I tell you, in the summertime, nothing better. Now, there is a caveat. If you've got fresh homemade biscuits, you can, a biscuit tomato sandwich is really good.
1: I don't know.
0: It's a summer thing.
1: I can't get behind this.
0: All right, we're going to... No, what I can't get behind is this peanut butter and tomato sandwich. And someone sent me a photograph of it, and I'm like, hey, really? Does it even go down? I think my throat would no, this doesn't work.
1: Yeah, I need someone to explain why it actually tastes good, and if it doesn't taste good, why do you eat it? Like, what's the point?
0: Mm-hmm. It's kind of like, I would say, I don't know, Brussels sprouts.
1: Yeah.
0: What's the point?
1: What's the point?
0: What's the point? Or cabbage.
1: Yeah.
0: Oh, what is the point? All right, we got to take a break here. 901-260-5926 is our telephone number. That's 901-260-5926. Have some more political news coming up, and Mary Walter is going to drop by. We may ask her about tomato sandwiches. Back.
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31: I'm not asking politely for the mayor not to come to 9/11, to that ceremony. I am demanding that he not show his face at that sacred ground. He does not belong there. When you associate yourself with the likes of Hassan Piker, and you have as your chief counselor right here in this building, Rasim Kassim, who was handed a sacred pen yesterday, very cryptic, through our police commissioner so that it could go into his hands. That was a message to each and every one of us. Cryptic as it is, but read through the lines.
0: Yeah, that's New York City's Councilwoman Vicky Palladino. She's been on this show many times in the past, and she is one of many people. They're having a big press conference up in New York City at this hour, and they're telling the mayor, stay away. You are not welcome here. As a matter of fact, I think we've got, here's a guy who just got up to speak. Let's hear what he had to say. Okay, we'll get to that in just a moment. But again, ladies and gentlemen, there is great anger that Zohran Mamdani, a man who pals around with, the phrase they're using is radical, they're radical Islamists. But I have yet to hear of any organizations, and going all the way back to the aftermath of 9/11, a lot of those imams sure were quiet, weren't they? Did not have a lot of folks condemning the attacks coming out of the mosques. Take a listen.
32: On that fateful day at 9/11, I looked out my window on 34th Street and 7th Avenue, I saw the Twin Towers go down. I'm a veteran, United States veteran. And I don't have a whole lot to say about Zohran Mamdani. He should not. I wrote him a letter on August the 3rd. It's up on our website, explaining why he's such a divisive figure. He said that something happened on 9/11. I'll tell you what happened. Radical Muslims came in here to bomb the United States of America. I don't say Muslims, because that's wrong. I'm talking about radical Muslims. He can't bring himself to say that. He is more concerned about Islamophobia than he is the death of 3,000 people, innocent people, on that day. This man is a disgrace to veterans. And believe me, as a Catholic, we contacted the NYPD, the FDNY, and Port Authority a year later. 85 to 90% of the first responders who were murdered, they were Catholic. So we have a special interest in that, too. And we stand with our Jewish brothers and sisters against the likes of Hassan Piker, who says nothing but good things about the Houthis, Hezbollah, and Hamas. It's a disgrace. Mamdani, do us all a favor and just stay home.
0: I mean, it's pretty clear to me. And my question is, why would you go? I mean, if you've got thousands of family members saying stay away, and you're going to show up in spite of that? That is thumbing your nose at these people. Cut number seven, please.
1: I'm proud to be the mayor of this city. I love this city. I love this country. And what I want this week to be a focus on is on the families whose loved ones were stolen from them 25 years ago in the horrific act of terror of September 11th. And a focus also on the first responders who gave everything they could to this city and to the people who came together to try and help their fellow New Yorkers. And so in the days to come, my focus will be on attending events that memorializes that incredible courage. And I will be there on Friday at the memorial, just as I was last year.
2: Did you see Giuliani's comments, and did you have any thoughts on
1: it? I don't have much more to add.
0: Yeah, I'm telling you, this guy, he doesn't need to be anywhere near that. Nowhere near the memorial at all. What a shame what's happening. What a shame. 901-260-5926, our telephone number. Should the mayor stay away? Cut 21, please.
3: I lost my father, Joseph Oswald Pick, in the South Tower. My message to Mayor Mondani is, dude, we don't want you to come.
4: My beautiful wife, and to have this man not attend our service. The main purpose is just that. We don't believe in what he believes in, and we really want us to be left alone. It's the purpose of this whole thing, this 25th anniversary, is for our victims and our survivors to blend in and pray that day for all the families, not have a circus around us. So my thoughts, my prayers are with all the family members. I thank everyone. This is my beautiful wife, Grace Galante, and I just want to say thank you for having us here for this moment.
5: I think he should really respect us we're his constituents. I'm a native New Yorker, born and bred my whole life. And I think if someone says, just give us from 7 to 11, just let us have our peace at our memorial to really understand why we're here. We're honoring our loved ones. And he didn't go to the 25th anniversary of flight of 93 bombing. So, and he was free. So I don't know why he's so animate about going to this one when we just asked that he just respect us from 7 to 11 and let us have our mourning.
6: My husband Tom was killed 9/11. He worked for Euro Brokers. He was 35 years old. I want to make clear that our petition is not about Mayor Mamdani's religion or where he came from. It is strictly about the policies that he has today. Yes, he was a 9-year-old boy when 9/11 happened, but it is today that he stands with people like Hassan Piker. It is today that he hires people like Ramzi Kassem. It is today that he stands with an imam that was a co-conspirator of the 93 bombing. That is what we object to.
0: Yeah. What do you think, ladies and gentlemen? Should the mayor stay away? 901-260-5926. That's 901-260-5926. Gotta take a break. We'll be right back, everybody.

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1: Fox News, I'm Tom Graham. Republicans preparing to rally in Texas starting tomorrow for their first ever midterm convention as they try and defend a Senate seat in the Lone Star State. Fox's Brooke Taylor.
2: President Trump and Vice President J.D. Vance, they are among the headliners for this two-night convention at American Airlines Center.
1: Texas Attorney General Ken Paxton locked in a tight Senate race with Democrat State Representative James Tallarico. President Trump paying tribute to first responders days ahead of the 9/11 terror attack anniversary.
3: With a 21-foot steel beam recovered from the World Trade Center on display near the White House, President Trump honored first responders who rushed to the Twin Towers 25 years ago this week.
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10: 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For today, we'll have mostly sunny skies with highs in the mid-80s. For tonight, skies will be mostly cloudy with lows in the mid-60s. Wednesday will be mostly sunny with a chance of afternoon thunderstorms with highs in the upper 80s. Wednesday night, we'll have a chance of rain with lows in the upper 60s. Thursday, we'll have a chance of rain with a high near 80. Thursday night will be mostly cloudy with lows in the upper 50s. And Friday will be sunny with a high near 80. That's your latest weather forecast from the talk of the town. 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

0: And welcome back, everybody. This is the Todd Starnes Radio Show. Happy to have you with us today. Our telephone number, 901-260-5926. That's 901-260-5926. Time now for some mailbag. It's, you know, we've been getting a lot of mail, a lot of correspondence over the past, couple of weeks because of the book. A guy by the name of Financial Advisor says boot-licking book tells lies. Well, that's a tongue twister. Todd, your book has been categorized incorrectly. It's actually a work of fiction. Eight people found that to be helpful. Indy Schilling writes in, more oligarchy trash. Is this a book about Trump's Russian golden showers? Who reads this garbage? Paul Henney writing in, dear Todd, it makes for very expensive toilet paper, your book, and it's only single ply. You know, Paul, that's not very nice. Kind of hurts my feelings just a smidge. Hope you get a rash. Oh, I shouldn't have said that. Kyle says, worst period, book period ever. And Tom writing it, this is terrible. Tom says, I was hoping to read more about the ballroom. Donnie doesn't talk about it nearly enough. And Trump's inability to tell the difference between dementia test and IQ test. All I got was transgender for everyone. No thanks. However, I did learn there is a B in dumb. What a revelation. That makes absolutely no sense. So, there you go. You know, we've got to find some at least happy news here. Do we have any pleasant, like, fan mail? Oh, here we go. Rosebud says, dear Todd, I bought your book for my brother-in-law. He read it in one day and said everyone should read it. All right, well, thank you very much. Ladies and gentlemen, we read fan mail at least once a week here on the Todd Starnes Radio Show. Let's go to the Patriot Mobile Newsmaker line. Say hello to Mary Walter, host of Mary Walter Radio. A little harsh, the criticism today, Mary.
1: Well, you know, you don't know which one was for me, so.
0: Oh, wow.
1: I'm kidding. You know, the guy who said toilet paper, but, you know, and it's only one ply, joke's on him, because during the next pandemic, you won't have to run out for toilet paper then, see?
0: Well, there you go. That's an easy fix, an easy fix. Mary, how you been doing?
1: Crazy. How are you?
0: Yeah, doing well. You know, they've got me on the book tour, which is, I mean, it's a lot of work. It's a lot of fun. But, man, does it wear you out.
1: Yeah, that's why you can't get the 5 miles in every day, right?
0: Yeah, sure, that's it. Yeah, let's go with that.
1: No, but during it, you were kind enough to come on my podcast, so I really appreciate that, because right after that, like later that night, I think I saw, because you had to leave like at 8 o'clock Eastern time, like you had to go. I said, no problem, you had enough. And then like I saw you somewhere else signing books like the same night. So it's crazy.
0: Yeah.
1: People don't realize what goes into it. I mean, it's tough being a star.
0: Well, you know, it's the struggles. No, I look, it's been great. We've had so much fun and meeting so many of our great listeners and readers, and they're a loyal bunch, and you know, we're having a blast with it. And thank you for that great interview you conducted on your podcast. And I don't, like, every Tuesday, you're crushing it and bringing great guests there on the podcast.
1: Well, listen, it's hard to get high caliber guests. Last week it was my husband. But it was because of an event. We had an event happen and it tied into like a bigger topic. So that's why he was on with me last week. So. But there is no podcast tonight if you're planning on catching it. No podcast tonight because I'm going to be hosting on a new show, radio show that I have not filled in on before from 6 to 9 o'clock. So it's right smack in the middle of podcast time. So,
0: oh boy.
1: But we'll be back next Tuesday. Right. We'll be back next Tuesday.
0: Mary, we've been following the developments out of New York City where all of these 9/11 families are holding a press conference today, and they're telling Mandami, do not come here. Please stay away. And, I mean, I get it. He's the mayor of New York City. But at the same time, you got hundreds of people saying, stay away. Maybe the diplomatic thing to do here is to stay away. I'm curious to hear your thoughts on that.
1: Yeah, he should stay away, especially after he handed the pen to the head of to Tish, whatever her name is. But she's the head of police, and she had to hand it to the guy who represented, you know, one of the terrorists. It was like a hostage video with her doing that. She looked so uncomfortable.
0: Oh, yeah.
1: Why am I here? She was rethinking all of her life choices at that moment, and is the pension worth it? And supposedly, the last thing I saw, over 10,000 people signed the petition to tell him to stay away. And I'm like, yeah, well, too bad those 10,000 people didn't bother casting a ballot in the mayoral election. There you go. Because if they had, maybe they wouldn't be in this position. So, I think he wants to go just to stick it to them. I just honestly think he is so anti-American. He is an Islamist, not Muslim. He is an Islamist. And he is loving every minute of this. Like, I think he just laughs at the people who voted for him every single day. I just really do.
0: Yeah.
1: And he is just ushering in Islamism.
0: You see, I'm with you, Mary, and I hate to feel that way, but I think he's privately going to gloat. You know, I mean,
1: 100%.
0: 25 years later, and who would have thought this is where New York City would have been?
1: Well, exactly, because we have a generation that wasn't taught history. You know, I don't even know if they teach about Pearl Harbor, but I mean, our generation was taught about Pearl Harbor, and Lord knows we weren't alive during it. But we have not taught these kids, and it's our fault. Parents did not pay attention to what their kids are learning in school. They didn't ask them, how was your day today? What'd you learn? That just didn't happen. And now we're paying the price for it.
0: Mary, I want to bring in, we have a caller, Kim, from Georgia, listening to us on WDUN. Kim, you're on the air with me and Mary. Walter, what's on your mind?
2: Hey, thanks, Todd. Just wanted to say that those victims of 9/11 were hijacked. Their planes were hijacked that day. This mayor, Mamdani, of New York, is trying to hijack also their memory. We can't let that happen. I would really love if you could get a message to President Trump. Any members of Congress, please, please reconsider if they want to rename something. Rename Labor Day 9/11 Patriot Day so that we do not lose. No one can take that memory and recognition from America. I think the whole definition or whatever our Constitution says about being a traitor, I think a movement needs to start with Mamdani being labeled or being called a traitor and do some time for being a traitor.
0: Mm. All right. Kim, thank you for that call. Mary, I think this is something that all of us feel, even if we don't live in New York City or even have a connection to New York City. This was an attack on all of us on 9/11.
1: Yeah, like I said, the younger generation, the under 30 crowd that thinks socialism's great, you know, they're the ones who are wearing burqas in solidarity with the Muslims who are being, you know, victimized. I'm like, you are so stupid because you also, you know, want to empower women at the same time. And I, you know, can't do anything but laugh at them. So I think we've lost it. I think the under 30 crowd would disagree wholeheartedly with you. I think the under 30 crowd, you know, feels like America, some way, shape, or form, got what they deserved. Mm. As El Said said, right? America got what deserved 9/11. So, but September 11th is officially designated Patriot Day. It's even on my little calendar, says Patriot Day. We don't get the day off, and the only people who would get it off is government workers anyway. But it is designated as Patriot Day.
0: You know, I'm curious. I mean, you grew up during that era. Did you guys study what happened on 9/11 in your school?
3: I'm trying to remember. I know that we did a few each year that. I'm trying to remember. I know that we did a few each year that 9/11 came back around. We would watch

0: judge, and it is what it is. But again, elections have consequences. And Mary, if people stay home and vote in the midterms, you're going to be electing a lot of people like Zohrah Mamdani to Congress.
1: 100%. But, you know, I know people who voted for Trump who are just like, I'm sitting it out. I can't vote for a Republican. Trump broke his promises. He broke his campaign promises. He said no new wars. I'm like, dude. And you try to explain to them, but they're like people who vote on, they're one issue voters. So it's like someone who votes about abortion. That's the only thing they care about. That's how they decide to cast their ballots. Nothing else matters. And I think for a lot of people are kind of like that for different things because politics is hard. It's hard to keep up on everything. You can't be a voter for every issue. But I don't know. I think there are a lot of people. What is his latest approval ratings? Like in the 30s?
0: Mm. It is.
1: Gas goes higher. Labor Day weekend, we broke records for the price of gas, not in a good way.
0: No, and I get it, and it troubles me that people are going to vote based on that and not the fact that we've got to stop an infestation of communism in our country. That's what we've got to be worried about. And, yeah, am I frustrated with the war? Absolutely. High gas prices, you better believe it. But we have more pressing matters, and we have got to make sure that people get out and vote.
1: Listen, I agree. And, again, no offense to Dylan here, but the under 30 crowd is very open. I think it's almost 60% of them are open to socialism. Like, hey, yeah, let's give it a try.
0: Hmm. Mary Walter.
1: How do you counter that ideology? Anyway, sorry.
0: No. No, it's Mary Walter joining us on our Patriot Mobile Newsmaker line. Be sure to follow her podcast, Mary Walter Radio. Now, tonight she's not doing a show, but usually every Tuesday evening you can watch her big podcast. It's a lot of fun.
1: Thank you.
0: James Carville is back in the news again. You know, he and, who is he married to? The Republican. Mary Matlin,
1: yeah.
0: one of those Marys.
1: Two of us.
0: Yeah. Anyway, he's very upset. And here's what James Carville had to say. I'm very upset. The only answer I came up with is that Donald Trump wants Republicans to lose. He hates them. He wants to torture them. That's James Carville. So. He says, Trump wants the Republicans to lose. I mean, I was interpreting for you. That's that Louisiana slang he's got.
1: Wait, so are you going to play it, or was that just you acting?
0: No, that was just me. Yeah.
1: Okay. Why does Trump want Republicans to lose?
0: I don't know. It seems to me he would want them to win so he doesn't get impeached, but that's just me.
1: I don't think Trump cares about getting impeached again. He's like, yeah, whatever. Nothing's going to happen. He knows nothing's going to happen, and he knows it's just a stall tactic. May I just say, though, and maybe this is off of taking you in a different direction from which you wanted to go, but that's the beauty when you're a guest. Did you notice that John Thune's not speaking at the Republican convention?
0: Yeah, what do you make of that?
1: John, do you think that everybody doesn't know what's going on? You and I know what's going on. Your listeners know what's going on. John Thune is the saboteur in the party. One of many, but he's the leader.
0: Well, he is, and he knows. Here's my take on this, Mary. He knows that he's going to be there long after Trump is gone. So Trump's gone in 2 years. Thune's still going to be there. And he knows it, and there's really nothing Trump can do about it, which is why the guy's putting the kibosh on the Trump agenda there in the Senate.
1: Yep. It's all about him. It's not about his constituents. It's about him. He's not representing his constituents. If they don't represent their constituents, I think they ought to be impeached. I really do. Or taken out somehow, you know, out of Congress. I don't know how we do that, but it needs to happen.
0: Mary, have fun tonight, and good luck. What do you want to say? What show you're going to be hosting? Are you allowed to?
1: I don't think you want me to. I don't think I can say it, but I don't think you want me to. It's not on your station.
0: Well, it's okay. I mean, it's you. We're friends.
1: No, I know, but it's on a competing station in your area.
0: Oh wait, what? Are you kidding me? What?
1: No,
0: what?
1: I don't want to say it.
0: All right, don't say it. But Mary,
1: that's you because we're friends.
0: Oh Lord! All right, Mary. Good luck tonight. We look forward to getting you back on every Tuesday, right here on the Todd Stern Show. Thanks, Mary.

0: Thank you, my friend. Have a good one.
1: All Bye. Right. There you go. Mary Walter. We forgot to ask Mary about the peanut butter and tomato sandwiches.
2: Yeah, I think that she probably wouldn't know. I don't know.
1: Yeah.
2: I just have a gut feeling.
1: It'll save. We'll hit her up again next week. All right, we got to take a break here, everybody. 901-260-5926. 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
1: 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I mean, I love them. 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And I've got a friend that's coming over here. 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
4: All right, welcome back, everybody. This is the Todd Starn Show. Great to have you with us. Now, look, coming up this week, we're going to be taking you live to the big rally in Dallas. We're going to have a lot of great guests, a lot of lawmakers coming on. So we're going to provide you extended coverage of what all is happening down there. Of course, President Trump's speeches will be in the evening time, and we'll be covering those the day after. Meanwhile, there is a bakery, and we have this story up at toddstearns.com. A Texas bakery suffers a raging case of Trump derangement syndrome. It's called the Hive Bakery. They're located in Flower Mound, which is right outside of Dallas. and they're selling anti-Trump cookies. And what's shocking about this is that thousands of people are buying these cookies, and they all agree with how, I mean, you got a lot of Democrats in the Dallas area. What can I tell you? Anyway, the bakery posting a profane message on their social media page, quote, "We read that Orange Face will be in Dallas this week for the midterm convention, so we're making special cookies. Blank this guy and his entire administration for ruining our country. Our food is poison. Gas is up. Groceries are up. Women have no reproductive rights. Immigrants are in concentration camps. Wild horses are being slaughtered." Wait, what? Trump's killing horses now? Is that? I must have missed that one. "The LGBTQ plus community is under attack. Billionaires are getting richer." The bakery goes on to say, "We're still baffled that there are people in America who still support this fascist regime, so we'll do what we do best, speak out." So there you go, the Hive Bakery. People have lost their ever-loving minds about this. For the record, Trump is not killing wild horses, and there are no illegals in concentration camps. I don't know who needs to hear that. Anyway, go read our story at toddstearns.com. We also have photos of the profane Trump cookies. So you'll see all of that again at toddstearns.com. Ladies and gentlemen, great to be back in the saddle. We will be right back at it tomorrow. Going to be a lot of fun. Look forward to hearing from you as well. Don't forget toddstearns.com, and be sure to download our free podcast. You'll be able to listen to all 3 hours of the Todd Stearns radio show at your leisure. All right, get out there. Stay cool, America.
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16: I'm Joe Don Rooney from Rascal Flatts, and I absolutely love being a part of this band. 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
18: A look ahead to the midterms. I'm Lisa Brady, Fox News. Democrats have an edge in the new Fox News power rankings. Still favorites to take back the House, but 17 races are considered toss-ups as the forecast changes in two states.
19: Republicans redrew Missouri's 5th District, putting it solidly in their column. But last week, the state Supreme Court unanimously blocked the districts from being used for the midterms. That seat is currently held by Democratic Congressman Emanuel Cleaver. Three House races in Ohio include Republican Max Miller, who is accused of abuse by his ex-wife, as well as the 10th and 15th districts that moved from solid Republican to likely.
18: Fox's Tony J. Powers. President Trump warning that Democratic socialists want to take the country toward communism as he prepares to headline a Republican midterm convention this week in Dallas. The five people killed when an Amazon cargo jet ran off a runway in Miami were all men and part of an aviation cleaning crew. Miami-Dade County Sheriff Rosie Cordero Stutz says their company van was hit by the jet, which also hit a passenger car.
20: Five victims were transported to the hospital following the crash. The two pilots were treated and have since been released. Three victims remain hospitalized. Two are in critical condition.
18: The NTSB analyzing the flight data and cockpit voice recorders and gathering evidence at the airport, investigating why the jet traveled 1,300 feet past the runway Sunday. A tragic end to the search for a missing family in Florida after their small plane disappeared off the Bahamas yesterday. Family members say relatives in boats recovered the four bodies.
21: 80-year-old Mariel Lamar, who had more than 40 years of flying experience, according to family, was piloting the PA-34 Piper carrying his wife Lily, as well as their grandchildren, 22-year-old Christian Souza and 28-year-old Sophia Souza, who texted flight plans for their return to Miami to a group chat. Family members contacting authorities after seeing messages were not being delivered.
18: Lillian Wu, America's listening to Fox News.
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18: One more deadly plane crash under investigation in California, where two teenagers are now orphans.
25: A fixed-wing single-engine plane flown by flight instructor Dana Eady crashed near the Sierra Sky Park Airport in northern Fresno over the weekend. She and her husband were taken to hospitals, but her two younger children were pronounced dead at the scene. Dana died Saturday at a hospital, but her husband Craig, who suffered burns, passed away Monday. The couple's two older teenage children were not on the plane. It wasn't immediately clear why the plane crashed, but Eady was a veteran flight instructor and also taught at the nearby Reedley College. The college released a statement calling her an incredible mentor to younger future pilots who were studying under her. Jessica Rosenthal, Fox News.
18: A trial continues in Mexico where three men are charged in the deaths of two Australian surfers and an American friend.
26: Australian brothers Callum and Jake Robinson and their American friend Jack Rode went missing in 2024 while camping in Baja, Mexico. Their bodies later found dumped off a cliff with gunshot wounds to their heads. They were robbed and murdered, with three Mexican men now accused in their killings and standing trial. Another suspect in the case was sentenced to 20 years in prison last year after admitting that she instigated the robbery to steal the victim's truck tires.
18: Fox's Jeff Manasso. Israel says it's closing the British consulate in Jerusalem after the UK accused what it calls settler terrorists of ethnic cleansing against Palestinians in the West Bank.
27: United Jerusalem is the capital of Israel. Will always remain the capital of Israel.
18: Israel's foreign minister announcing retaliatory moves as the UK bans trade with Israeli settlements. France and Canada plan similar action, warning that expanding settlements and growing violence will make a two-state solution impossible. Canada's retaliatory tariffs on U.S. goods now in effect as a trade dispute continues. The Dow down 625 points an hour to the close. I'm Lisa Brady, Fox News.
28: Here's your latest weather forecast from the Talk of the Town, 97.7 FM and 1570 AM. For today, we'll have mostly sunny skies with highs in the mid-80s. For tonight, skies will be mostly cloudy with lows in the mid-60s. Wednesday will be mostly sunny with a chance of afternoon thunderstorms with highs in the upper 80s. Wednesday night, we'll have a chance of rain with lows in the upper 60s. Thursday, we'll have a chance of rain with a high near 80. Thursday night will be mostly cloudy with lows in the upper 50s. And Friday will be sunny with a high near 80. That's your latest weather forecast from the Talk of the Town.
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20: Conference that I do not root for, a team that I don't particularly care for, but I watched this hype video, and it gave me chills. The Tennessee Volunteers used Dolly Parton's My Tennessee Mountain Home to set the table for their season. And, of course, Dolly, being from Tennessee, living there for so long, there were tributes galore to her at their home game over the weekend, and they were phenomenal. Team wearing an orange butterfly on their helmet for the season. Between the third and fourth quarters, normally they play a Morgan Wallen song. Instead, it was that song by Dolly Parton, the aforementioned My Tennessee Mountain Home. And then one of the iconic songs that Dolly wrote is made most famous by Whitney Houston, but written by Dolly Parton, was I Will Always Love You. And they played Dolly's version of that inside Neyland Stadium in Knoxville during the game, 100,000-plus people singing along. Here's a little taste, Cut 38. People who were there said it was really powerful. Listening to everyone sing, there were some people in tears, grieving the loss of this icon, this American national treasure who passed away recently, and the fact that her voice and her memory will live on in those games, in the SEC, I think that's a really cool tribute. Very well deserved, very well done by the University of Tennessee and their football program. So, tip of the cap, a rare one from me, but they earned it here. Another hour of the Guy Benson Show coming up next. A lot still to get to as I'm back in the saddle. Don't go anywhere. Hour number two on its way. On September 17th, 1787, 39 delegates gathered in Philadelphia to sign a document that would change the course of history. Of course, we're talking about the U.S. Constitution. It did more than just establish a government. It created a framework for self-governance under law, dividing political power, limiting its exercise, and protecting the liberty of the American people. We the people reminds us that government doesn't grant our rights. Its authority comes from the people it serves. This month, my friends at Americans for Prosperity are asking each of us to take a few minutes to return to the document itself. What a great idea. 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AFP believes the Constitution can endure only if we understand the principles it was written to preserve. 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
21: The U.S. strikes again. Elise Sabrady, Fox News. Just getting word of new U.S. attacks targeting Iranian oil tankers with airstrikes in two areas, including Karg Island.
22: Karg Island is the epicenter of Iranians' oil industry. That's where they store their oil. Those tanks are getting more full. They're running out of ships to put the oil on, so this really would squeeze their economy even more.
21: Fox Business's Lauren Simonetti. Earlier, the U.S. also announcing sanctions on Iran's airline industry. President Trump earlier today.
23: We're right now fighting because we have a certain nation that wanted a nuclear weapon.
21: Saying that will never happen. This during a 9/11 event outside the White House as days of tributes begin ahead of September 11th this Friday, marking 25 years since the terror attacks that killed nearly 3,000 people.
24: As DOJ employees, we have done a great job
1: protecting this country, and that's something we can be proud of.
21: But U.S. Attorney General Todd Blanche at a Justice Department ceremony saying this week they'll also be honoring those who lost their lives. Blanche speaking alongside former New York Mayor Rudy Giuliani, thanking him for his leadership in the aftermath of the attacks. The current mayor, Zohran Mamdani, facing calls from some 9/11 families to stay away from the city's annual Ground Zero ceremony.
2: He doesn't understand that the people standing behind me and the 101,000 people who signed the petition feel that he is as much against them as those terrorists were on the day they lost their loved ones.
21: City Council Member Joanne Areola says Mamdani surrounds himself with people who think America deserved 9/11. Mamdani still plans to attend the ceremony, telling reporters it shouldn't be about politicians. A sell-off on Wall Street, the Dow down 626 at the bell. 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
21: Canada's retaliatory tariffs are now in effect on more than 600 U.S. products.
25: That's roughly 8% of Canada's total imports, including steel and aluminum, cheese and dairy products, appliances, farm equipment, electronics, furniture, and clothing. And while these tariffs are designed to punch back at the United States after negotiations failed, according to Oxford Economics, it's the Canadian economy that will feel the sting. It's going to increase costs for Canadian businesses and consumers.
21: Fox Business. This is Lydia Hu. This follows new Trump tariffs on Canadian imports after trade talks broke down last month, each side blaming the other. A man from Singapore pleads guilty in a plot to commit one of the biggest cryptocurrency thefts in U.S. history.
26: Malone Lam faces up to 20 years in prison after admitting to scheming with friends to steal more than $245 million in Bitcoin from a man in Washington, D.C. Lam pleaded to a federal count of racketeering. He is the 11th of 18 people involved in the plot to admit guilt. The indictment details how associates helped dupe the D.C. victim, leading to laundering and conversion of the Bitcoin into cash Lam used for spending sprees, renting expensive homes and buying cars and a watch worth $2 million. The FBI eventually arrested Lam in Miami. Gernal Scott, Fox News.
21: So far, no sentencing hearing scheduled. Recapping, the new U.S. airstrikes on key sites in Iran, including Karg Island, targeting oil tankers as part of the ongoing effort to squeeze Iran's economy. Meantime, the Wall Street Journal reporting Iran launched an attack against U.S. Navy ships yesterday that the U.S. military has yet to acknowledge. Recapping stocks, the Dow dropping more than 600 points, the S&P down 45, the NASDAQ also ending in the red, down 80. I'm Lisa Brady. This is Fox News.
27: Here's your latest weather forecast from the Talk of the Town, 97.7 FM and 1570 AM. For today, we'll have mostly sunny skies with highs in the mid-80s. For tonight, skies will be mostly cloudy with lows in the mid-60s. Wednesday will be mostly sunny with a chance of afternoon thunderstorms with highs in the upper 80s. Wednesday night, we'll have a chance of rain with lows in the upper 60s. Thursday, we'll have a chance of rain with a high near 80. Thursday night will be mostly cloudy with lows in the upper 50s. And Friday will be sunny with a high near 80. That's your latest weather forecast from the Talk of the Town.
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0: Guy Benson. We are back. Someone is back in the news. He has imposed himself upon us, thrust himself into the news cycle. At least that's what he's trying to do. And part of me doesn't want to oblige at all. Right? Like, no thanks. You have become irrelevant. You sidelined yourself in a number of ways, and I'm happy for you to stay there. But there are one or two things that I do want to simply point out about Colin Kaepernick. So he's hawking a book. I will not buy the book. I will not read the book. I have no interest. I won't promote the book. If you want to go on the Google machine and figure out what it's called and go buy it, free country, go for it. I'm just not going to use my platform to promote it. But in case you're suddenly wondering, why is this guy yet again everywhere? So tiresome. It's because he wants people to go buy this book of his. And he apparently has made an adjustment to a position he had previously taken when it comes to voting. And I will tell you about that update. It has a punchline that probably isn't surprising, but it is illustrative. But one other thought before we get to that about Kaepernick and his whole shtick, the anthem kneeling, all of it. I had nuanced views. We talked about them here on the show at the time. That was even pre-peak woke, where I have strong free speech views. I also found it extremely disrespectful. And I think that for someone who wore, as Kaepernick did, socks, for example, depicting police officers as pigs, this was someone driven by an agenda that I rejected and still reject. Now, as an American, he has all sorts of freedom to express his hatred for the police, for the country, whatever he wants. And I have every right to detest those things and detest him for it. And that's how I've sort of gone about this. Nike, of course, the big corporate behemoth, although not so much anymore, that's the point here, they decided to go all in on Kaepernick. He was one of their star endorsements. They paid him a ton of money. And it almost felt like for a while he was running the company, making business decisions based on his various grievances. And the breaking point for me personally, because I was not a fan of any of this, I'm not a big boycott person, right? There are companies that have sometimes founders or corporate ethos, visions, whatever, that I disagree with or object to. One example that comes to mind is Ben and Jerry's ice cream, right? It's like these socialist communist guys founded the company. I think they're totally wrong on all of that. I also think the ice cream is delicious and I do enjoy it, right? So I don't try to go out and live a politicized life. I think that's no way to live your life. But there are a few exceptions here or there where someone or something pushes me just a little too far, and Nike did that with Kaepernick. The incident in question was when he reportedly, I remember reading about this at the time in the Wall Street Journal, this was 6-7 years ago. Kaepernick, at the peak of his sort of woke powers, controlling Nike's business calls, they had these Betsy Ross U.S. flag sneakers ready to go. Not just a concept, they had been developed. They had been manufactured. They were going to hit shelves for consumers to purchase, and Kaepernick decided, no, the Betsy Ross flag is offensive. I'm sure he finds the American flag offensive. He kneels during the anthem, after all, or knelt, because he hasn't played in a long time, one of his many grievances. He decided the Betsy Ross flag was offensive and should not be available from Nike. And so the company said, okay, sorry, sir, and yanked it. Shoes never came out because CEO Colin Kaepernick decided that they are offensive. And there are many reasons why Nike is now really circling the toilet bowl as a company. They made a lot of bad decisions, and there's been a lot of ink spilled about their various calls made at the corporate level. And a lot of them had nothing to do with politics or wokeness or anything like that. This was a combination of factors compounding woes and miscues and stupidity. But I absolutely maintain that a piece of this puzzle, and not an insubstantial one, a significant piece of the puzzle, as you watch their stock dropping like a stone, they were removed from the S&P 100. I mean, they have fallen from grace in a very, very notable eyebrow-raising way. closing stores all over the place. I saw a headline that they were closing, I think, about a dozen stores across the country. Some of that hemorrhaging is because of the woke broke connection. And as I said, I'm not a big boycott sort of fellow, but after the Betsy Ross incident, I said, all right, I think my relationship in terms of exchanging my money for their products with that company is over. If that person with those views and values is effectively de facto running the company, I don't want to reward that with my hard-earned money. And I have stuck to that, I think, maybe one purchase in 7 years. I've stuck to it. And apparently I'm not alone. So now Kaepernick's off to his new project, which is trying to sell his book in the country that he dislikes very much. And I guess to get attention, right? That's something that he has always found to be desirable. He is someone who's an attention seeker. He has to give a few little hooks to the media. Of course, they're very happy to line up and interview him because many of them actually share some of his views, I'd say, of the country, racial politics, all of that. But one of the things that he has decided to serve up to them on a silver platter is a reconsideration, apparently, of his stance against voting. So going all the way back to 2016, so he's been at this for a decade. He had said that was when a lot of the anthem kneeling stuff got going. He told reporters that election month, November 2016, quote, "You know, I think it would be hypocritical of me to vote." He said, "I said from the beginning I was against oppression. I was against the system of oppression. I'm not going to show support for that system. And to me, the oppressor isn't going to allow you to vote your way out of your oppression." This guy was a multimillionaire athlete. An elite athlete making tons of money. He ended up getting even more money from big corporations like Nike. And all he would talk about was his oppression and how oppressed he was. It's just this nauseating performance. And so he said, it was his very principled stand apparently, "I'm not going to vote because that would be hypocritical, because I'm not going to show any support for the system of oppression," by which he means the United States of America. Our whole system of government, representative democracy, our republic, he wanted no part of it. So he was, speaking of boycotts, boycotting America, basically. I mean, he'd happily take all that sweet, sweet money. He's going to ask for Americans' sweet, sweet dollars on the book tour. But as for America itself, effectively boycotting, because you're not going to let the oppressors permit you to vote your way out of your oppression, whatever that means. Just ridiculous. Nonsense on stilts. More of this toxic stuff from this unsurprising source. However, here is the promised punchline. Here is one of the news hooks, apparently, he wants us to pay attention to. And I think it actually is worth spending a little bit of time on, which is this. He has evidently reversed himself. He's pulling a bit of a 180 on voting. And there is a political figure that has inspired him, quote unquote, to do so. He is finally feeling the love for a political candidate to the point that he's reconsidering the voting moratorium. That candidate, that political figure, ladies and gentlemen, if you did not guess already, is the communist mayor of New York City, Zohran Mamdani. Lest there was any doubt. We'll take a break. We'll come back on the Guy Benson Show after this.
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5: Fox News, I'm Tom Graham. Federal investigators are on the ground at Miami International Airport after the crash of an Amazon cargo plane.
0: crashed into a van, killing five people after careening off the runway.
4: The five victims were between the ages of 47 and 75. They were all in a van that was hit by the Amazon cargo plane that still sits as an active scene. The NTSB says the plane overran the runway by 1,300 feet.
0: Fox's Dana Marie McNichol. The calendar says it's nearly fall, but a heat dome continues to grip millions in the southern and central plains.
6: Temperatures climbing towards the triple digits for nearly 30 million people, running 10 to 15 degrees above average. With dew points in the 70s, heat indexes could reach 105 or higher across parts of Oklahoma, Arkansas, Missouri, and Mississippi.
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1: Here's your latest weather forecast from the Talk of the Town, 97.7 FM and 1570 AM. For today, we'll have mostly sunny skies with highs in the mid-80s. For tonight, skies will be mostly cloudy with lows in the mid-60s. Wednesday will be mostly sunny with a chance of afternoon thunderstorms with highs in the upper 80s. Wednesday night will have a chance of rain with lows in the upper 60s. Thursday will have a chance of rain with a high near 80. Thursday night will be mostly cloudy with lows in the upper 50s. And Friday will be sunny with a high near 80. That's your latest weather forecast from the Talk of the Town.

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0: around that game.
1: I said a business.
0: Don't, I mean, you're always thinking of get-rich-quick schemes, and then you present them here, and then I love to check in, you know, weeks or months later and see how much progress you've made, if any.
1: Yeah, no, I haven't done anything with the Mahjong.
0: Have you played Mahjong yet?
1: Nope.
0: No. You have not even played it yet?
1: No, I need to find some friends. Well, I mean, friends in general, but I need to find people. I think I found two people that may want to play, but one of them is pregnant. So she said maybe after she gives birth. So Bobby's like,
0: yeah,
1: you can't just
0: she's
1: going
0: to be pregnant for 36 months.
1: She's supposed to be due. I haven't seen her recently. She's one of my neighbors. But
0: yeah, she might have just moved away.
1: But I need some friends.
0: She knows what's good for her.
1: And I just need some time, too. You know, we're getting into sports season. Megan's going back to school. So, but I do, I'm still interested in Mahjong. I just need to learn how to play. And I did
0: well,
1: hear it's complicated.
0: You were talking about forming this league or the team or starting a business. And that was before you even knew what the game was or how it was played. And it sounds like you have not advanced the ball at all.
1: No, the only thing I did find out is that some moms do play and alcohol is involved. So I got to get in.
0: And you still didn't do a follow-up. That's,
1: I know. I've just been
0: busy. That's a little surprising.
1: And don't forget, remember I texted you. I've been off the hooch. So we're going to.
0: Have you?
1: We're going to end that. Try. I'm trying.
0: Have you? Off the hooch? I don't think so. Labor Day weekend? Nothing?
1: Oh, no. No, no. Like a cocktail. Yeah.
0: Mm-hmm.
1: But like.
0: I got a few texts during parental leave, usually later in the evenings. Where
1: oh, really?
0: Yeah, I had a sense that maybe you had enjoyed yourself a bit.
1: Huh.
0: Imbibed some adult beverages. By the way, I should have started right here because we are now officially after Labor Day, Christine. Number one, I think in your parlance and in your internal calendar, I should be telling you Happy Halloween.
1: Oh, I mean, Merry Christmas.
0: Are we at Merry Christmas already since we're past? What are your decorations at the house right now?
1: Well, okay. So I'm working
0: on Halloween yet?
1: No, and the only reason is because I had such beautiful Americana, and I'm keeping it up through 9/11. So,
0: okay.
1: But get this. Oh, my gosh. I'm so excited.
0: I thought I was getting through to you. I thought maybe you had decided to throw in the towel and wait until at least late September.
1: No.
0: To get into all the Halloween stuff. I do appreciate the Americana. I made the decision. We had a lot of star-spangled stuff on the house throughout the summer. It's America 250. You know, we talked about this before I left. I love bunting.
1: Yes.
0: So we had the bunting up. We took the bunting down today, post-Labor Day weekend. Maybe through 9/11 would have made sense, but that's more solemn.
1: Yeah, I think the
0: than
1: bunting is more
0: so.
1: Celebratory. So,
0: exactly.
1: Like, I just wanted to keep some of my Americana stuff. Just, you know, I don't know. I just felt like it was good.
0: I think that's fair.
1: But listen to this. I got to convince Bobby. Maybe you can help me here. I found a guy, okay? And... Do a lot of my stories start with that?
2: Usually, yes.
1: I found a guy.
0: Yeah. Yeah, like you're a bookie, Bill?
1: Oh, yeah, Bill, my bookie.
0: Cookie's bookie, Bill?
1: I haven't seen Bill since, the Kentucky Derby. Yeah. Anyway, this company, they will install lights on my house, but I get to keep them all year, and then I can do different colors for each holiday.
0: Oh, yeah. One of our neighbors has that.
1: So I'm having them come to give an estimate because I have a feeling that this is going to be costly and I have to figure out how to convince Bobby that we desperately need this. Because
0: well,
1: how
0: it's
1: much-
0: LED and it's a one-time thing and then you don't have to worry about it into the future.
1: Correct.
0: I sort of get the appeal. I just don't think this technology is not safe in your hands.
1: What do you mean?
0: And I think that Bobby would learn quickly to regret that this was possible at your house. Although, frankly, you would probably never learn how to use them. So that would maybe, that would cut against the problem. They would just sit there because you would never figure out technologically how to do it, which is probably for the best. By the way, we got to run, but I want to mention one last thing. Mm. I am very grateful that because I was not on the air in the month of August, tending to my daughter at the house and our newborn, we did not have and did not have the occasion to engage in our annual stupid, I would say at times tedious, pumpkin spice latte debate in August. And because we are past Labor Day, I'm just giving you the green light that if you want your pumpkin spice nonsense, now is the time it's allowed. We don't have to look backward. We're looking forward. We're marching together into the Wednesday edition of The Guy Benson Show. Coming up tomorrow, we've got that Curious Christine laundry list to get to, plus a very lengthy roster of topics that we need to discuss amongst ourselves. We'll get to it. We've got time. I'm back. So happy to be back. Thank you all for being here with me. We'll talk to you tomorrow.
1: No, I need to find some friends. Well, I mean, friends in general.
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6: Iranian tankers in the crosshairs. I'm Lee Silicera, Fox News. Fox's Jennifer Griffin in Washington.
7: The targets, I'm told, are oil tankers, Iranian oil tankers, and this is part of an ongoing effort to squeeze Iran economically. These are economic targets. This is not a beginning, I'm told, of a new phase that would involve ground troops or anything like that.
6: This coming after more attempted missile attacks on U.S. Navy warship in the Middle East, and the Trump administration has imposed new sanctions on Iran's aviation industry.
8: This action means that no allied company or country around the globe can help these airlines, even through passenger transfer, cargo services, or general sales support for tickets, the punishment potentially being cut off from the U.S. financial system.
6: Fox Business's Edward Lawrence. The Supreme Court has declined to reinstate a Republican-drawn congressional map in Missouri ahead of the midterm elections. Conservative Justice Brett Kavanaugh denied the state's emergency request to suspend a state Supreme Court ruling that blocked the map, which preserves the Kansas City-based seat of longtime Democratic Congressman Emanuel Cleaver. His district would have been dismantled under the new map. Canada's tariffs against more than 600 U.S. products are now in effect.
9: Canada is posing tariffs as high as 50% on milk, steel, and aluminum products, 20% on cheese, seafood, or household appliances. The 50% tariffs on Canadian goods include products ranging from wine to hockey equipment and cement, with several key Canadian exports, including energy and critical minerals, exempt.
6: Fox's Alex Hogan. Canadian Prime Minister Mark Carney defended the retaliatory tariffs, saying Canada was matching the U.S. measures dollar for dollar. Wall Street stocks ended the day lower in the first trading day after the holiday weekend. The Dow lost 628, the NASDAQ off 85, the S&P minus 45. 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
16: Lisa Booth reacts to an illegal immigrant accused of murdering a Virginia mom.
17: Why are Democrats putting their citizens in harm's way? Because when you look at states like Virginia, you look at localities like Fairfax County, they were essentially exercising sanctuary state and city and or locality policies in those areas. So why are they shielding these illegal aliens from deportation? Or then you look at this coordinated effort on the left right now to go after ICE agents, the very people who would remove dangerous criminals from the United States, from the interior, or this desire to abolish ICE. And I honestly think, as crazy as this sounds, I mean, obviously the best thing you can do is what President Trump has done to secure the border. But then the two other best things I think you could do, the Save America Act and also excluding illegal aliens from the census, because the reason why I believe that we had open borders under the Biden administration, it's for political purposes.
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0: Here's something that keeps a lot of parents up at night. Kids are growing up with more access to information than ever before in history. But most of the content is calculated to keep them distracted, make them mad, and keep them scrolling. 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And I love that WorldWatch doesn't talk at kids. It gives families something to talk about. Because when my kids are older, I want them to be able to think for themselves and separate news from noise. And right now, you can try WorldWatch free for 30 days. 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
1: 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Far too many end up in foster care, unable to ever return to their birth homes because it's simply not safe. 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
2: Fox News, I'm Tom Brigati. U.S. Central Command says the military has destroyed five Iranian crude oil carriers after Iran targeted a U.S. Navy warship with ballistic missiles. This as the Treasury announces new sanctions targeting Iran's aviation sector. Fox Business Network's Edward Lawrence has details.
3: Companies sanctioned today operate in UAE, Turkey, Malaysia, and Kazakhstan. Officials tell me that any country found helping Iran's airline industry will see swift sanctions.
2: Gas prices continue to rise up to $4.15 per gallon, according to AAA. The retrial of disgraced South Carolina lawyer Alec Murdoch for the murders of his wife and son will go forward as scheduled next year, but in a different location.
4: State Judge Deborah McCaslin said this time it will occur in Sumter County, slightly less than 100 miles north of the original venue, Colleton County.
2: That's Fox's Gernal Scott. 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